0: Pubs will be allowed to trade until 3 in the morning under new reforms being unveiled by the Carroll government today. Casino, Gaming and Liquor Regulation Minister Enver Erdogan says residents will have to adjust to the changes.
1: We know that many of the locations where our pubs are, they're part of the historic parts of the city. The pubs are older than the houses around them, to be frank. And I think people will make an adjustment. Most people will welcome the changes, but of course there'll be some that'll be unhappy.
0: An e-bike and car collision in Brisbane's inner east has resulted in the death of a 33-year-old man. A Suzuki was travelling along Chatsworth Road in Cooperoo last night when it struck the cyclist. He suffered critical injuries, later dying in hospital. The 28-year-old driver of the car escaped uninjured. A new survey has detailed how Australians' lives have changed over the space of about 22 years. The Household Income and Labour Dynamics study shows almost half of all people in their 20s are now still living at home with mum and dad. Domain's Dr. Nicola Powell says younger Australians are struggling to get into the property market.
2: So when you look back in the 80s, you can see that dwelling price to average income is about 3.3, and today that sits at 8.4.
0: The Australian dollar is buying 70.4 US cents. This is Air National News. Mitch Marsh will remain Australia's captain for today's opening one-day international against South Africa, despite the official skipper, Pat Cummins, joining the squad. Cummins sitting out to overcome jet lag and to focus on the upcoming test, though he could return later in the three-match tour. Marsh says the balancing act is just another part of the game.
3: A lot of our bowlers, and him in particular, are preparing for that test series, and I'm hopeful that he'll feature in this series at some stage, but while he's not, very happy to do it. And myself, him, Andrew McDonald and George work really well collectively. And
0: Brisbane haven't completely lost hope of Lachie Neale playing in Saturday's AFL Grand Final, with the suspended Lions superstar to front the AFL's appeals board later today. Air News' Sarah Patterson reports.
4: The Lions are making one last-ditch bid to overturn Neale's one-match striking ban handed out at the tribunal on Tuesday night. Brisbane later confirmed it would be appealing the decision. Neale and his teammates were met by a mixture of Lions faithful and media as they flew into Melbourne yesterday ahead of Saturday's grand final against Fremantle. Neale said regardless of the outcome of his appeal, he'll be on hand to support the players and the club as it shoots for its third straight AFL Premiership. Sarah Patterson, S Sport.
0: The Knights are bracing for a crackdown on escort plays in Sunday's NRL preliminary final against Penrith. Australian Independent Radio News.
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9: You ever notice how a really small act of kindness can create a ripple? Someone helps you, and suddenly you want to help somebody else. It's an idea that's talked about in 2 Corinthians chapter 9 and verse 6, and it's a reminder that what we invest in other people actually matters. It says, remember this, if you give little, you'll get little. A farmer who plants just a few seeds will only get a small crop, but if he plants much, he will reap much. So your generosity isn't wasted. That's the idea I want you to take away. What you sow shapes what we eventually reap.
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9: Alrighty, my friends. Welcome to the daily. If you just tuned in, happy Thursday. I can't believe we're here already. This week is absolutely flying. Alright, Corey Asbury dropped his new album just under a week ago called Out Sing the Angels. In a recent post online, he has been brutally honest. He's just laid it all out there about the journey from the last 5 years where he'd planned to make a country record to not. And making the record that we've all been listening to now for the last couple of days. It's a fascinating journey and a great story, one that I'm sure you can find yourself in at some point. We'll hear what Corey's had to say real soon. Also, We Are Messengers, your artist of the week, dropping their new album, Halfway Home. It'll be out tomorrow. We're going to hear lead singer Darren Mulligan talking a little further about the ideas in this record through a song called Lay It All On You. Get ready to turn the amps up to 11. This one rocks out hard. Also, going to get you thinking. Really enjoy this idea about looking back to look forward, but through the lens of our faith. That's coming up next at The Daily.
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0: God is light. God is joy. God is moving in our First Nations people. This is Buddyula for Bibles. 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Here's Hilton from Bible League and Kathy.
1: Obviously, we put this campaign out each year. We want to be able to fund these Bibles. We want to be able to fund the ongoing printing and publishing and distribution of these Bibles. If you could just give some people some encouragement about impact, what it's doing, and why they should get involved, what would you say to them?
2: I'm always so encouraged when I hear about the impact of the plain English version and the way that it's helping people to access God's word. And we are so thankful for Bible League publishing and distributing the plain English version and getting it out there, and for all of the donors who give towards that cause. If you can keep praying for that, that would be really appreciated.
1: Thank you. It's Buddyula for Bibles, and we are placing Bibles into the hands of Indigenous people right across the country. And we do that through this campaign. We do that through the plain English version. And we've been blessed today to chat with Kathy, one of the translators. And thank you so much, Kathy, for coming into studio today and having a chat. Thank you.
0: Your $20 gives a plain English version of the Bible to a First Nations Australian. 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

0: Hey, you tune into the Daily. Cam here with you. Just a stone's throw out from the weekend. Let's get you thinking right now.
1: It's something to think about.
2: Wow, I never thought of it like that.
0: All right, let's dive into our daily thought. This little quote popped over my socials feed last night. It said, look back and thank God, look forward and trust God. There's something quite comforting about this, I think, especially when life hasn't gone exactly according to plan. And that's pretty much every single one of us, right? Look back and thank God. It doesn't necessarily mean looking back and pretending everything was good, because some seasons hurt and they're really painful. Some of the decisions we made, we regret. Some things we prayed for didn't happen. But when we look back, you can often see the moments where you were carried, protected, provided for, or given strength that you didn't realize you had at the time. Maybe not everything worked out the way that you wanted, but perhaps you can still find reasons to be grateful. But then here comes the harder part. Look forward and trust God. Because the future is where all our questions live. Well, what if this doesn't work out? What if I make the wrong decision? What if things get harder than they are right now? Gratitude feels a lot easier when you've got the hindsight. Trust is harder when you're standing in the middle of uncertainty with no idea how the story ends, or even what the next step is going to look like. And I think that's the point. Because our faith isn't necessarily believing that everything ahead will be easy. It's believing that we don't have to know everything ahead of time. You can look back and recognize God's faithfulness, then use that history to help you face whatever comes next. You may not know what tomorrow holds, but perhaps you can trust the one who does. So remember, look back and thank God. Look forward and trust God. That's worth thinking about. That's your daily thought.
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0: Dave Cusack here from Unreached. I'm a Canberra local. 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

0: Still to come on The Daily, Corey Asbury speaks a little more in depth about the journey to his latest album, Outsing the Angels. It's been here for almost a week now. But before we do that, another look at your Artist of the Week. We are Messengers. We're about to highlight one of the brand new songs called Lay It All On You and hear from lead singer Darren Mulligan. He joined us on the show on Monday from his home in Ireland, and Darren was talking about the humanness that is wrapped up into every single one of these songs and the hope he's trying to point people towards.
1: I think if we make our lives about the avoidance of suffering, we miss Jesus. He's a suffering servant. And I think if we make our songs 3-minute solutions to people's problems, I think people will go and find alternative solutions elsewhere, because 99% of people know that is not real life. That is not how this works. Marriages aren't fixed in 3 minutes. Disease doesn't go away in 3 minutes. Your mental health problems aren't dissipating in 3 minutes. So I wanted the songs to be something that people could hold on to long enough until they see the goodness of God, because I am sure of this, that we will see the goodness of God in the land of the living. So my songs and our music, it has to be just something that allows people to hang on, to hold on, to wait in the tension until he turns up.
0: I just love the way he thinks and just says it like it is. Darren, from We Are Messengers, your Artist of the Week, explaining more about the song Lay It All On You after this at The Daily.

0: 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So if you know someone who's finding it hard to get around because of vision loss, give Guide Dogs a call on 1800 804 805. 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

0: Still to come on The Daily, Corey Asbury has explained a little more about his latest album, Outsing the Angels. It's been out for a few days, and the journey that led us here. But before we hear that at the news desk, let's dive into this. Oh, it's so close now. You can almost taste it. Depends. If you want to stay up later tonight, catch it after midnight, or whether you're going to wait till tomorrow morning. The brand new album from your artist of the week, We Are Messengers, Halfway Home, drops tomorrow. We've been hearing from lead singer Darren Mulligan every single day this week after he joined us from his home in Ireland on Monday. And today we're going to hit play on a tracklist, one of my faves, called Lay It All On You. Darren explains a little bit about what letting go can look like and why, as humans, we struggle with it sometimes.
1: The art of letting go is something I think we never really master. But I guess the longer we walk with Jesus, the longer we read the scriptures, the more we're sure of how good and kind and wonderful he is. So I'd encourage you today, it's okay. You can let go of the past, of your shame, of the heartache, the disappointments. You can also let go of the things in your life that are good things, but you know are not God things in this season. So whether it be bad things we're letting go of or good things we're letting go of, let it be because we trust him. We believe that he has better plans for us. His ways are higher. His ways are better. God is good. And because he's good, it's okay. You can let go too.
0: Lay It All On You, a brand new song from We Are Messengers, a part of the new album Halfway Home that drops tomorrow. Let's play it for you right now. You tune into The Daily.

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1: I like to get the daily news.
0: All right, a few days after the release of Outsing the Angels, the brand new album from Corey Asbury.
2: We may not outsing the angels, but at least we're gonna try.
0: Corey has recorded a little message to give a little bit more of the story behind where this album came from. He's been teasing little bits of just what's led him to this point online over the last couple of months, and we don't have time to play it all for you, but here's just a minute or so of Corey telling the story of how we got here.
3: 5 years, that's how long I was running. I knew exactly where home was, and I was actively going the other way. I was so frustrated with the industry of it, with charging $100 for a worship night and making money off the name of Jesus, and I couldn't reconcile it in my soul. So I ran. I figured my family's taken care of. I figured I'll go make a country record. And I did. Took a $500,000 advance. It was nearly finished. But here's the thing people don't tell you about running. You think you're running toward freedom, toward the right thing, but you're actually just becoming a more bitter version of yourself. Jaded, cynical, sharp towards people, sharp towards the church, and running away from something is never a good motive to start something else. So if you've been out there in that far country too, if you've been jaded, you've been cynical, this record is for you. Even the ones that feel like they're not worthy to be the one, he finds us. So thanks for waiting on me.
0: That's Corey Asbury. The full video is up online as he reflects on the journey that led to the brand new album that dropped Friday last week, Outsing the Angels.
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still to come on The Daily. Going to give you a listen to a brand new track from Jamie McDonald. It's going to drop tomorrow. I can give you a little preview just ahead of its release. As well as that, we're going to take a wander down memory lane. We'll revisit an Aussie act that topped the charts this week 22 years ago through our daily flashback. We've dug deep into the vault for this one. Plus, are there a set of principles, some healthy ingredients, if you will, to family life? We're going to explore.

0: our pubs to allow pets such as dogs. It'll be the final decision will be the publican.
1: To Queensland, where two boys are now facing charges over the alleged assault of a Gold Coast security guard. Georgina Winter has the details.
2: Police say the 66-year-old man was approached by a group of youths at Westfield Coomera at around 6:30 on Tuesday night. It's alleged two teenagers then assaulted him, causing him to fall and suffer a significant head injury. Paramedics rushed the victim to hospital in a serious condition. Following an investigation, a 15-year-old Eagleby boy was charged with one count of assault and appeared in court yesterday. Last night, officers also charged a 16-year-old boy from Coomera on the same offence. He is due to appear today. Georgina Winter reporting.
1: An Australian rock icon, Angry Anderson, is being remembered for his generosity and humour. The Rose Tattoo frontman has died at the age of 79, surrounded by his loved ones. Veteran journalist Ray Martin says he was a remarkable person.
3: Angry was Steve Dinkum. There was no pretense about Angry that he would. The gospel according to Angry was pretty dangerous. He'll talk about anything. Had opinions about anything.
1: This is Air National News. In AFL news, Fremantle have been approved to use Wharfie time in Saturday's grand final. The Dockers can only use it after one of their own goals and can only use it once. After goal songs have also been approved. Veteran umpire Brett Roseberry, who's umpiring his 10th grand final on Saturday, says it adds to a great atmosphere.
4: Quite early in the year in Perth, when Wharfie time, Fremantle Hawthorn, and that was crazy atmosphere. And then I was in Brisbane 2 weeks ago, and I think Charlie's kicked five, and Country Road was never ending. So it really does add to the fans, the atmosphere. So who knows, maybe he will hear both this weekend.
1: Meanwhile, Lions veteran Dane Zorko has backed Lachie Neal to stay committed to the team, regardless of the outcome of this afternoon's board hearing appeal to have his one-match ban for striking overturned. Brisbane holding their final training session today ahead of the hearing. Zorko says they're just focusing on that.
5: We can't do anything about it. Like, it's over to our lawyers and the powers to be to make the decision. We can only do what we can do control, and that's go out there this morning, have a really good training session, prepare the best way we can, and what will be, and Lock's down here to support us either way.
1: In rugby league, Roosters coach Trent Robinson maintains returning halfback Sam Walker has done more than enough to recover from his syndesmosis injury. The 24-year-old has been named in tomorrow's preliminary final against the Dolphins. Australian Independent Radio News.
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8: You ever notice how a really small act of kindness can create a ripple? Someone helps you, and suddenly you want to help somebody else. It's an idea that's talked about in 2 Corinthians chapter 9 and verse 6, and it's a reminder that what we invest in other people actually matters. It says, remember this, if you give little, you'll get little. A farmer who plants just a few seeds will only get a small crop, but if he plants much, he will reap much. So your generosity isn't wasted. That's the idea I want you to take away. What you sow shapes what we eventually reap.
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8: Oh, we are flying through the week. Happy Thursday. My gosh. I'm not sure. Is it just because I'm getting older that the days, the weeks, the months, the years just seem to fly by ridiculously fast? Tell me I'm not out on the branch on my own with that one. All right, still to come, Jamie McDonald. She's going to be releasing a brand new song tomorrow called Used to Be. We can give you a little sneak peek before it drops at the news desk very soon. Plus, we're going to hit rewind to 2004. We'll explain how the world was a very different place 22 years ago. Some of the things that are commonplace in society now, well, they weren't back then. It's a crazy list. You're going to start thinking, how on earth did we live 22 years ago? We'll also revisit a song that topped the charts this week from an Aussie act. But next, just like following a recipe in the kitchen, are there ingredients for a healthy family life?
11: You can expand the ideas that we're going to talk about in just a moment, really, to any relationship, but we'll talk through it from the lens of family life next on The Daily.
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2: Indigenous people, as you say, are very comfortable with telling stories and maybe explaining things over more words and sentences than we might use in our very kind of efficient, rushed kind of mode of communication.
3: English,
2: that's right. Yeah. But in terms of the plain English translation, another factor in that is that in the PEV, we try to avoid abstract nouns, which are those kind of big, complex, abstract words which occur a lot in the Bible, things like grace and faith and salvation and forgiveness. There's a whole lot going on in those big, abstract nouns that is just not well understood by people whose first language is not English, and perhaps even for people whose first language is English.
3: Yeah.
2: We think we know what those terms mean, but... And so in the plain English version, we try and break down those abstract concepts, kind of take the mystic out of them and re-explain them in simple verbal actions that allow people to just be able to understand clearly what is happening when God forgives someone, or what is happening when God shows grace to someone.
0: Your $20 gives a plain English version of the Bible to a First Nations Australian. 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Thank you.
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0: Are you tuning into The Daily? It's great to have you back. Welcome to the show if you're just tuning in. Every week we put family life under the radar. Our experts in this space are Brett and Kate Ryan from Focus on the Family Australia. They're back. Always good to see you too. Hello. Happy Thursday.
1: It's a pleasure.
2: Thank you.
0: All right. So I am no good at baking. I leave that to my wife and she is an absolute wizard in the kitchen.
2: Oh, can I come over and have something of hers?
0: Definitely. We'll have a chat about that afterwards.
2: Good plan.
0: But when it comes to the ingredients for a healthy family, is it as simple as following a recipe, or is it just is there a couple of key principles that we should be going, all right, if I do these things, it's going to ultimately lead to a
1: healthy
0: family?
1: There are no guarantees in life. You can put it, I mean, Kate can vouch for this. She uses the same ingredients on a chocolate sauce pudding and it turns differently every time.
2: So true. Yeah. I don't know what happens.
1: Sometimes more sauce, sometimes less sauce, whatever it is. But the principles remain the same. Mm. And these are not, you know, guaranteed. But I can guarantee if you put some of these into place, it will improve the health and well-being of your relationship.
2: And it does need to be everybody.
0: Yeah.
2: Do you know what I mean? One person can do it, obviously. But when everybody's investing, that's when it really comes into its own.
1: You want to create a culture in your household.
2: Yes.
1: Yeah. And so one of the things that we'd like to create is that servant attitude. Mm. I love the analogy of as a team or a sports team. Together, everyone achieves more. Mm. So we're working together. Our kids weren't expecting for mother, father, can you go and do something for me? No, we actually all contribute around the house, cleaning, around the garden, or preparing meals, or setting the table. Everyone contributes to the house and well-being. So have an attitude or a posture of serving.
2: And the little ones are never too little to learn.
1: Mm. And they love helping.
2: They love helping. So give them something to do. They feel so proud that they've achieved something. Responsibility actually builds into their part of their self-esteem. I've achieved that. Mm. You believed in me. Mm. And so that starts early. Giving them responsibility, and it builds resilience too.
1: Yeah. Another thing you'd like you to do, you know, for parents to be very intentional on the way that they guide their kids. They can't just, you know, go, you can do whatever you like. They need the balance, and we love to use the fun, firm and fair and put in those balances. So make it fun and laughter. Has to have some discipline, some firmness, but make it fair when you do it and make it so there is a justice orientated. So when parents do that and create that environment, then they are leading, they're guiding, they're shaping, and they're actually helping their children become very good contributors to society because they've also learned the act of service.
2: Yeah, so fun is about bonding.
0: Yeah.
2: And the fair, you can have the same rules for every child, but they will be dealt out differently because all of your children are different.
0: Yeah.
2: So if you speak firmly to an introverted child, you could crush them.
0: Mm.
2: But for a child who's an extrovert and you speak really softly and gently, they go, whatever. So you need to pick how you're going to apply the same rules. So the rules are fair.
0: Yes.
2: Everybody's got them. And the consequences are the same. They're just handled differently per your child's personality, temperament, etc. We need to take that into account. And then the firm is you need to have boundaries and consequences.
0: Yeah.
2: Kids thrive in it. They say they don't like it and how dare you and all of that. But the thing is we're called to do that. It's our job to shape our children.
0: No, that's good. Brett and Kate Ryan from Focus on the Family Australia, thank you so much for being here. If you're listening to that going, there is so much to take in, you guys have got some incredible resources online as well.
1: Yeah, just go to our website at families.org.au.
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1: Still to come on The Daily, I'll give you a listen to the brand new song Jamie McDonald is set to drop tomorrow. We'll cover that off at the news desk for you shortly. But before we do, we've got to have a little wander down memory lane. Our daily flashback rewinds to the year 2004. The world was a very different place back then. While smartphones like the BlackBerry existed, the modern touchscreen smartphone era wasn't a thing because that was when the iPhone dropped in 2007. Smartwatches and fitness trackers, we didn't really have them. Fitbit dropped in 07, the Apple Watch in 2015. Also, when it came to getting food delivered to the house, you had to call a taxi or a local pizza shop by phone. Because Uber didn't drop until 2009, DoorDash till 2013, just a couple of examples, and Blockbuster video stores were still opened. YouTube hadn't been invented yet, and Netflix didn't launch its streaming service until 2007. How on earth did we live in 2004? Quite happily is probably the correct response. The world was a very different place, but we're going to revisit a song that topped the charts this week 22 years ago for your daily flashback. Right after this.
2: One way.
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4: 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I'm about to-

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0: Next on The Daily, I'll give you a listen to a brand new song from Jamie McDonald that's set to drop tomorrow. Oh God, I'm desperate, down on my knees. New song's called Used to Be. But before we do that, let's take a little wander down memory lane.
1: Are you telling me you built a time machine?
0: All right, we're having a look over the chart and a song from an Aussie act that topped the charts this week on September 24, all the way back in 2004, so 22 years ago. Now, it's an Aussie act that tops the chart this week right now for King & Country. We spoke about that on the show yesterday. In fact, they've got the top two songs with What If I Told You and Miracle. But in 2004, it was an Aussie band, Alabaster Box, that topped the chart with a beautiful song called There's Hope. And you can look back at some of the songs that are a part of their back catalogue, like We Will Not Be Silent, There's New York, and songs like this are ones that probably are in most people's top five when it comes to songs from the Aussie band Alabaster Box. If you know, you know. It's a beautiful song. Nara has just got stunning vocals through the delivery through this song. It topped the charts this week 22 years ago in 2004. Aussie band Alabaster Box. This is There's Hope, your daily flashback.
2: Day's almost gone.

has been teasing us with a brand new song, which we know is called Used to Be. She has been performing it live for some time. We gave you a little live clip of that just the other day. But now a little bit more of the picture has emerged with this new sample.

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Are you tuned into The Daily as we bring things to a close? Just a Friday fun one remains tomorrow as we'll celebrate release day. For your artist of the week, we are Messengers. I can take all the heartache. This is a brand new song. I can dance in the rain. It's halfway through the record, track 7, called I Know We'll Be Okay. We're going to hear Darren from We Are Messengers explaining that this song was actually the last one that was written for the record. When I listened through it start to finish, this one actually stopped me in my tracks a little bit. And I had to listen to it a couple of times before I moved on. So I'll tell you a little bit more about that on the show tomorrow. Also, Seth Schlieder's dropping his new song All In tomorrow. So we'll shine our new music spotlight over that, and we'll talk movies with our reviewer, Shanae Bassett. He's got his picks of the week lined up as we head into the weekend. It's all lined up for you tomorrow on The Daily. 1YFM.

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2: This is Air News Canberra edition. I'm Sean Bindley. Residents of Canberra's outer suburbs are reaping the biggest benefits of the ACT Sustainable Household Scheme. Air News' Sarah Patterson reports.
3: The scheme is supporting homes across Canberra to cut their emissions and lower their energy bills. Latest data shows residents have so far saved more than $178 million, largely via the purchase of energy-efficient products such as electric heating and cooling systems, hot water heat pumps, electric stovetops, and ceiling insulation. Finance Minister Rachel Stephen-Smith has told Region Canberra the Belconnen and Tuggeranong regions account for 55% of loans under the program. Sarah Patterson, Air News.
2: ACT public schools are cutting support staff, increasing class sizes, and combining small group programs to meet tight budgets as parents raise concern about a lack of transparency over school funding. More from Air News' Peter Jones.
4: The Canberra Times has obtained data that shows at least 58 schools will have their budgets cut next year, compared with the amount of funding received in 2026. Of these schools, 37 will have a funding cut of more than 5%. It's understood Mount Rogers Primary, which will have to find almost $1 million in savings, has let go 27 of 30 of its learning support assistants. Education Minister Rachel Stephen-Smith says the directorate has been working with principals since June on the shift to a needs-based funding model based on the school resourcing review. Peter Jones, Air News.
2: A new music festival is coming to the territory as part of the ANU's 80th anniversary celebrations. Air News' Kim Cartwright has more.
5: ARIA Award winner Genesis Owusu is set to headline After Hours alongside Rum Jungle, Teen Jesus and the Gene Teasers, and the university's Battle of the Bands winner Lamb Legs. The event's being coordinated by the Australian National University's Student Association and local musician Dylan Adams. It's one of the first festivals in the ACT since the demise of Groovin' the Moo and Spilt Milk a couple of years ago. Spilt Milk, however, is also set to return in December. The After Hours event will take place on October 17 at Shifley Meadows, and student discounts will be offered on tickets. Kim Cartwright, Air News.
2: Three people have had their vehicles seized after a police operation targeted burnouts and dangerous driving in Canberra's rural areas. The operation spanned the western fringe of the territory on Friday and Saturday night. As a result, police issued 76 traffic fines, 45 defect notices, and seized three vehicles for improper use after they were allegedly caught doing burnouts. ACT Policing's Road Policing Operations Team, Intelligence Units, Rural Patrol, and officers from the Tuggeranong Police Station were involved in the crackdown, which identified two drink drivers and five drug drivers. In sport, the Brisbane Lions have lodged an appeal to clear Lachie Neale ahead of Saturday's AFL Grand Final. Sam Leckie takes a look.
6: Lachie Neale's grand final fairy tale is hanging by a thread as he challenges his one-match ban for striking. The two-time Brownlow medalist and premiership captain is no stranger to grand final week drama. Last year, he was in a race against the clock to recover from a calf injury, but this year, his fate rests with the AFL Appeals Board, who he will face on Thursday night. The AFL Tribunal took 4.5 hours last night to uphold the charge from Brisbane's preliminary final win over Hawthorn. Neale argued his contact with Jack Ginnivan was more of a bump to the shoulder, but the Tribunal disagreed and rejected Neale's argument that his clean record should see the suspension wiped. As it stands, Neale will not play in Saturday's grand final against Fremantle.
2: This is Air News Canberra.
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0: God is light. 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God is moving in our First Nations people. 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
2: I've tested PEV in a few Aboriginal communities with little Bible studies. And this is from South Coast, New South Wales, all the way across to just outside of Perth. I asked everybody there, what do you think of this new translation? What do you like it, or what do you think? And they all said the same thing. They said, oh, yeah, we like this. This is clear. This is clear. And that clarity, that's worth a lot of pain and effort and money to achieve, because we don't want to cloud out the gospel for people. And I think PEV's got a massive role to play in helping open up the gospel clearly for people.
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1: Many parents hear the cry from the back seat, "That's not fair." And let's be honest, our human nature agrees. When someone hurts us, our instinct is to want justice or even to get even. But true forgiveness, it isn't fair. Hi, I'm Brett Ryan for Focus on the Family Australia. Think about the ultimate unfairness, Jesus enduring the cross for our transgressions. Luke 23 records him saying, "Father, forgive them." He took the penalty we deserve so we could experience ultimate grace. When we teach our kids to forgive, we aren't saying the hurt didn't matter. We are teaching them to release the burden of anger, trusting God to handle it. 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

Hi, this is Mark from Momentum Canberra Church. Our reading today is Romans chapter 15, 30-33. The Apostle Paul speaking to the Romans. Now I beg you, brethren, through the Lord Jesus Christ and through the love of the Spirit, that you strive together with me in prayers to God for me, that I may be delivered from those in Judea, those who do not believe, that my service for Jerusalem may be acceptable to the saints, and that I may come to you with joy by the will of God, and may be refreshed together with you. Now the God of peace be with you all. Amen. I've called this strive together in prayer. Now the context of Paul's plea and prayer to the Roman church was directed to three different people groups. And he begins by pleading, and the word he uses is to beg or to invite or come near and invoke. He was crying out to them, making a heartfelt request that resonated an extreme urgency and importance. And the basis of this request is through the Lord Jesus Christ, the great intercessor, our high priest, and through also the love of the Spirit. He says, stand with me in prayer. So he's looking for camaraderie and partnership and corporate prayer. And number one, he asks that I may be delivered from those in Judea who do not believe. Now, Paul naturally took on any challenge and he was up to the fight and he seemed to be dodging this particular people group, but he was praying for deliverance from them. So they were certainly not on God's agenda at that time. And Paul was certainly wasn't a part of the equation in this season of life. Number two, his request for prayer was that his ministry and service would be well received and favorable to the saints in Jerusalem. And they were the elders of the mother church, and they were probably a little bit more traditional and Jewish in their views and understanding of Scripture. And Paul's ministry to them was radical, and his apostolic style was somewhat intimidating. So he was asking for prayer, and I suggest wisdom and grace, so he could communicate to their fellow ministers. He was looking for their encouragement. Number three, he was asking for prayer that he would be able to find his way back to the Roman brethren. And God's will was paramount. And the decisions that he made, he wanted them to align with God's will. He was obviously had a deep, sincere love for the Roman church. And he'd birthed them in the Spirit, shared his life, and imparted many wonderful truths to them. He saw them as his true family. He was personally very close and he was endeared to them, and he wanted the joy and refreshment to come alongside of them again. So these were three areas of Paul's prayer request. So let's partner together in prayer. God bless you.

Over the last four more decades, there's been great music from Christian artists on vinyl, cassette and CD. I'll be playing selections for some of these recordings in Music Retrospective. 7:30 every Sunday morning here on One Way FM.

I saw it online the other day that they're planting flowers in Kiev again. The local council is at work in the Ukrainian city, filling up the flower beds for spring. After everything that's happened there, the trauma, the tragedy, hope.

literally springs up. For that's what it is, isn't it? Planting flowers again means hope for the future, beyond the bleakness of war. Now, there's no doubt there are dark days ahead for Ukraine, but there is some light. The Bible is a book about hope, light, in the midst of darkness and despair. Not denial of darkness, but a light that has shone in the darkness, and we're told that the darkness has not overcome it. Jesus is proof of that. He springs from the tomb at Easter in the midst of dark despair, not simply to show the light, but to banish darkness forever. Maybe they don't know it, but they're planting flowers in Kiev because Jesus has won the decisive battle. This is Steve McAlpine with God in 60 Seconds. For more reflection and conversation about God, go to thirdspace.org.au.

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0: turn later in the three-match tour. Captain Marsh says balancing acts are just another part of the modern game.
1: 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And
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1: 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And from that album, What Have I Told You?
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2: Indigenous people, as you say, are very comfortable with telling stories and maybe explaining things over more words and sentences than we might use in our very kind of efficient, rushed kind of mode of communication.
3: Succinct English.
2: That's right.
3: Yeah.
2: But in terms of the plain English translation, another factor in that is that in the PEV, we try to avoid abstract nouns, which are those kind of big, complex, abstract words which occur a lot in the Bible, things like grace and faith and salvation and forgiveness. There's a whole lot going on in those big, abstract nouns that is just not well understood by people whose first language is not English, and perhaps even for people whose first language is English.
3: Yeah.
2: We think we know what those terms mean, but... And so in the plain English version, we try and break down those abstract concepts, kind of take the mystic out of them and re-explain them in simple verbal actions that allow people to just be able to understand clearly what is happening when God forgives someone, or what is happening when God shows grace to someone.
0: Your $20 gives a plain English version of the Bible to a First Nations Australian. 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
1: And you'll help people to get a new day and new life. Well, that's the track of the next. Track of the next. In fact, it's the title of the next track, Getting Things Back to Front. It's the Afters, New Day, New Life, here on Thursday afternoon with David.
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0: see you in everything that I aim for. Is this where you call, or is this where I fall? The one who sees me hems me in behind and before.
1: From the school pickup
2: to the mad dash home,
1: you're with One Way Afternoons.

Last week I was at the Christian Media and Arts Conference. It was a great event up on the Gold Coast. And so much information. I'll talk a little bit about it later, but they gave awards to various people. And one of the awards was Youth Alive and Ethan Beer as Artist of the Year. And here is Youth Alive, Left in the 99, featuring Ethan Beer. And after we're here from Unlimited, we're here Only One That Matters, featuring Joelle Barnes, sung by Ethan Beer.

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1: As a little boy in primary school, I was the target of some bullying. I thought I was very clever and that I could always talk myself out of trouble, until one day I didn't, and I got bashed up behind the school. 3,000 years ago, there was someone who was too strong for his own good. His name was Samson. He had a dilemma. He was so strong. What did he need God for? And in the end, it was a simple hairdressing appointment that brought him down. We all experience the illusion of strength in our lives, and we all end up undone by the little things. It could be a tiny virus, or it could be a moment of distraction while driving. To be truly strong, you have to embrace your apparent weakness, just like Jesus did. His strength lay in his vulnerability. It lay in his love. So don't get trapped in the Samson paradox. Follow the way of Christ.
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3: Isn't it so funny how it seems like everybody now

And here at Cameras One Way, along with some other Christian radio stations, we're running a campaign to get the Plain English Version Bible into the hands of Aborigines. Badayulais, the word that's being used, as the word beautifully reflects the Christian message of hope, guidance, safety in God's presence, making it a meaningful name for this campaign. $20 will provide one Bible. And why is the Plain English Version Bible important? It's a Bible League. Their mission is to ensure everyone has access to a Bible they can understand, one that clearly communicates the message of the Bible. It's not a complete Bible. There are currently three partial sections of the Old Testament, 21 books of the New Testament. But to give you an example of the difference between the English Safe and the New International Version of the Bible, John 6:26-27, Jesus answered, "Very truly I tell you, you are looking for me, not because you saw the signs I performed, but because you ate the loaves and had your fill." The Plain English Bible version says, Jesus said to them, "Listen carefully. I know why you mob are looking for me. You mob saw me do powerful things, but you didn't understand them. You didn't want to know who I am. You just want more food like you had yesterday." And you can donate on the Bible League website. The easiest way, I think, is to go to the One Way FM website. Click on the banner that says Badayulais for Bibles, support Indigenous ministry today. $20 each for a Bible. And you can follow through the links on that, and you can pay by PayPal or credit card.

born and need to know. I said it a while ago that I was at the Christian Media and Arts Conference. There were various talks there and breakout groups. I might bring you some information for that maybe in future weeks. So one thing that was interesting and very current was artificial intelligence. Can be used for, like anything, can be used for good or bad. A remarkable thing I saw was a presentation by a guy from the Seventh-day Adventists. He made a video of, well, Seventh-day Adventists spread throughout the Pacific and around that area. Hardly any videos, if any, but lots of photographs. So he was able to use those photographs and artificial intelligence to, well, bring those people alive. And it was remarkably good. I was trying to find fault with it, but I couldn't. He said one of the most difficult ones to do with artificial intelligence is a scene where a person gets baptized in a river. Apparently that was very complicated, but it was done very well and very convincing. Great seeing artificial intelligence being used for God's work. Here's Sarah Cena and Pure Average featuring Bridley Drake.

0: Leanna Crawford and Crazy Beautiful You. As we get into the end of the first hour, as we're heading towards the news, Kirk Franklin and Do It Again.
1: Hey God, it's me.

0: God is light. God is joy. God is moving in our First Nations people. 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
1: One of the things that was put out with the Bible was the little book about the Bible. It was just a resource that helped people understand the Bible. Because, I mean, it just covers, like, sort of really obvious content, you know, like how do we get this Bible, you know, why has it got chapters and verses and things like that, which I thought was brilliant, because I think, you know, sometimes we don't think about that. Like, sometimes we don't think about the fact that people are going to, you know, want to ask a whole lot of questions, but contextualized for Indigenous culture.
2: So I know Dave originally put the little book about the Bible together because he had seen the real need for it. He had had people asking him those sorts of questions about how the Bible's put together and what does the Bible say about different topics. And so he put that together, hoping that it would help people to understand what the Bible is saying about these different things so that they can figure out what that means in their life and in their community. And I have heard lots of stories about people who have been able to use that in ministry and found it really helpful.
0: Your $20 gives a plain English version of the Bible to a First Nations Australian. 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

0: ready for an extraordinary evening of praise, worship and spiritual renewal as global gospel sensation Sinach brings her Waymaker tour to Australia. 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

0: on Unlimited with the Sunday morning feeling. And if you want to check on what songs have been played, I'm not announcing all of them, go again to the One Way FM website and you can go to the song history and you can see there what has been played. 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

0: Here's Carl Faes with the Daily Nudge.
1: In early 2023, research showed that Australia had dropped 5 places in the World Trust Index. This research rates the trust in nations of their governments, institutions, and other people. Trust is built on both the behaviour of our institutions, but also by the attitudes of the community, how we treat each other. On this, Australians were inconsistent. When asked if they would help those whose opinions they strongly disagreed with, 75% said no. It is clear the Australian community could be deeply impacted by the attitudes that Jesus taught. Jesus said, love your enemies and pray for those who persecute you. Jesus is saying that we should treat all people. Those whose opinions they strongly disagreed with, 75% said no. It is clear the Australian community could be deeply impacted by the attitudes that Jesus taught. Jesus said, love your enemies and pray for those who persecute you. Jesus is saying that we should treat all people with kindness, especially those we disagree with. Any country that followed those words would grow in their trust index.
0: Carl Faes for DailyNudge.org.
2: Last week I went to the Christian Media and Arts Australia conference and awards night on the Tuesday night. We had a very nice dinner, but one of the great things was the awards that all the people got. Independent label Australian Christian Records represented 3 of the category's 5 finalists, with Victor Clay and Mirror Movement nominated alongside Lily. And Australian Christian Records website says the result marks a milestone for the Adelaide label in its support of contemporary Australian Christian music. Lily, one of the award winners, says, frankly, I can't believe it. With all my heart, thank you to everyone who has been listening, supporting and who voted. You guys made it possible to keep doing this. It has been an honour and privilege to be listed alongside such incredible artists and songwriters. I can't wait to keep creating for you all. And oh, they had the most superb band backing them as well. But to Lily now, who we heard sing there, and The Little Things as we head towards the end of Thursday afternoon. For this Thursday afternoon, I'm David Webb. Thank you very much for listening.
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Do you ever feel as though you're about to break? You try desperately to hold it all together in front of everyone else, but inside you're tired, stretched, maybe even ashamed that you can't handle more. Somewhere along the line, we've come to believe that weakness equals failure. But God sees it quite differently. Hi, I'm Bernie Diamond and welcome again to Fresh. When the composer Ludwig van Beethoven began losing his hearing, it crushed him. Music was his life, his identity, his world. For a time, he withdrew in despair. But instead of quitting, he kept composing, not despite his weakness, but through it. Out of that brokenness came his most transcendent work, Beethoven's Ninth Symphony. His limitation became the channel for glory. That's what the Apostle Paul was getting at when he wrote this. 2 Corinthians chapter 4, verse 7. We have this treasure from God, but we're only like clay jars that hold this treasure. That's to show that the amazing power we have is from God, not from us. In Paul's day, clay jars were cheap and fragile, easily cracked, easily replaced. And yet God chooses us, frail, ordinary vessels, to carry his life and his light into this world. So back to you, back to your inner life, back to the flaws, the weaknesses, the burdens, the confusion, the shame, the resentment, the fear that sometimes grips your heart. All that stuff you'd rather hide. With all that going on, know this. Fragility isn't failure. It's evidence that the power is God's, not yours. We are all, each one of us, just like those cracked jars Paul was alluding to. So stop trying to hide your cracks. Instead, let God's light in your heart shine out through them. Because it's in your weakness that his strength is at its most beautiful and its most powerful. That's God's Word, fresh for you today. Now, don't forget, there is such power in God's Word. So if you'd like to go a bit deeper, you can receive these fresh devotional messages every day. 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They're completely free. It's really quite amazing how God will speak into your life through His Word. Again, that web address is freshdevotional.org.

0: God is light. God is joy. God is moving in our First Nations people. This is Buddy Ular for Bibles. 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
1: We hear some really encouraging stories coming out of prison ministry in Darwin and elsewhere. Up here, sadly, a high proportion of the prison population is Indigenous. So that does mean that when the prison chaplains go in to do Bible studies, the plain English version is a really useful tool for them because it, again, just provides that leveller for people from different language backgrounds. And for people who may not have very high literacy, it's easier to read and understand. And one of the things that often sticks out to me is the prison chaplains telling us how the plain English version is the only version of the Bible that people are willing to read out loud because they don't worry about stumbling on words or coming across words they don't understand. So there's this real confidence to read it not only in a group, but then maybe take it away and read it for themselves as well. Yeah. And it just provides a translation that kind of explains everything at a surface reading. So yeah, we've had some really good stories of transformation in prisoners who've come to know Jesus through the PEV and have really, I guess, turned their lives around while they're in prison and left with a real resolve to change things and live differently.
0: Your $20 gives a plain English version of the Bible to a First Nations Australian. 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Thank you.
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0: Oh, hi. Sorry, I didn't see you there. I was just in the zone concentrating while I'm up this ladder getting this hedge trimmed. I'm like that when I'm driving too. I'm really aware that it's something that needs 100% of my concentration. So, no phone and no other distractions while I'm behind the wheel. Because if I'm not concentrating, then I'm risking the safety of the people around me on the roads, our local teachers or doctors or loved ones. We're all in this together, ACT drivers, so let's respect each other and keep each other safe. Developed by the CBAA under the ACT Government's Road Safety Fund Grant Program.
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1: 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Only we must share his suffering if we are to share his glory.
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1: I've been thinking about the word confidence. It's a good thing to have. The dictionary says that confidence is a feeling of certainty that we can handle something. So we grow in confidence as we practice something or spend time studying or achieving the outcome we want. Confidence is a good thing to have. But I've also been reading Hebrews, and the writer of Hebrews mentions confidence quite a lot. But he doesn't say, have confidence because you did some exercise on the weekend or you stayed up late studying. He says, have confidence in Jesus. Have confidence in who you are in him as a child of God. Because Jesus entered the most holy place and offered himself as a sacrifice for us. And because of his sacrifice, we can have confidence to draw near to God and speak to him today. We know that God is holy, but we have confidence to come to him and the assurance that he hears us. It's the best confidence to have. This is Everyday Stories with Naomi Reid.

0: God is light. God is joy. God is moving in our First Nations people. This is Buddyula for Bibles. 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Here's Hilton from Bible League and Olivia.
1: One of the things that we love about this whole project is that we involve a whole lot of Indigenous communities with anything and everything that we do with this Bible. Part of that is the artwork on the cover, and you've actually just seen that. So tell us, what does it say about the artwork on the cover?
2: Yeah, the artwork's in the shape of a cross, which is a picture of Jesus' sacrifice.
1: Yeah.
2: And the bit in the middle represents the Last Supper with Jesus and his disciples sitting around a fire, which is symbolic of the Holy Spirit. And the cross hatching is a symbol of water and blood that flowed out of Jesus' body. And the small dots are from the Ganobingu people's story of the flying fox. And it represents here in this picture Jesus' blood taking away the sin of the world. And the picture uses art styles from Arnhem Land and Central Australia, which is there or done in that way to remind us that Jesus' story is for everyone.
0: Your $20 gives a plain English version of the Bible to a First Nations Australian. 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Thank you.
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0: Here on Sunburnt Souls, we explore life, faith, and our mental well-being. 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
1: I've got a friend with dementia, and to be honest, sometimes hanging out with him gets a little bit annoying. He asks the same questions, he tells the same stories, he's always forgetting the answers to questions I ask him. But yesterday I spent 3 hours with him, and in that 3 hours, not once did he say anything negative about anybody. He told me 10 times how awesome my wife is. He repeatedly told me how much he loves church. He told and retold me of how he met Jesus. Dealing with dementia is super hard for the person and for the carers, but wouldn't it be awesome to know that at the end of your life, even if you weren't 100% sure of what you were saying, you were glorifying God and loving people? Live in such a way that if one day you're forced to repeat yourself over and over, it's with words of love and life and grace.
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2: I'm Rhonda Taylor. I'm a new Christian. 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When I received the Bible, I didn't put it down. 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Hearing about Jesus and trying to read the normal Bible, I just couldn't feel him. 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And then when I finally read this Bible, it's like it was relatable to me. I finally knew who Jesus was now, because the words, the way that they describe Jesus talking and the way that he's received from the book, I could relate to him and he's neat.
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1: 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But true forgiveness, it isn't fair. Hi, I'm Brett Ryan for Focus on the Family Australia. Think about the ultimate unfairness. Jesus enduring the cross for our transgressions. Luke 23 records him saying, "Father, forgive them." 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When we teach our kids to forgive, we aren't saying the hurt didn't matter. 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

0: God is light. God is joy. God is moving in our First Nations people. This is Buddy Ula for Bibles. 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Here's Hilton from Bible League and Kathy.
1: Yeah, it's always really encouraging when people send an email or come into the bookshop and say that they've been using the plain English version and it's had such a good impact. The discouraging thing is that usually comes with, when's the whole Bible going to be available? So I had a friend who works in a language centre in Western Australia. She said that she read the plain English version with a co-worker there, and the co-worker really loved it and said, look at my arm, the hairs are standing up. Great to hear such an impact. We also had an email from a pastor in a remote Indigenous community in Central Australia who said he was reading the Bible with a young man who's never been a confident reader. They started reading the book of Mark together. The pastor read the first story and then the young man had a go. And to the pastor's surprise, the young man just kept reading and reading, and he read out about two chapters all on his own.
2: Wow, that's amazing. Hey? So he obviously just felt confident that it was in language that he could read and understand.
1: Yeah, he wasn't struggling to read it out loud, which he would usually do with an English Bible.
0: Your $20 gives a plain English version of the Bible to a First Nations Australian. 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Thank you.

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1: Loneliness is officially a public health epidemic. A new report from Dr. Vivek Murthy, the US Surgeon General, found

0: Loneliness is as deadly as smoking up to 15 cigarettes a day. Murphy has issued an advisory warning that the loneliness epidemic is hitting the US and affecting millions of people's lives. Murphy's report comes on the heels of research that revealed half of the US adults say they've experienced loneliness and young people are feeling it the most. The reports found that young people aged 15 to 24 spend 70% less time with their friends in face-to-face conversations than previous generations. God designed us for relationships and community. 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
1: My little boy refuses to let me help him eat. If I scoop up a spoonful of food, he'll throw a tantrum because he wants to do it himself. The problem is, when he feeds himself, he loses half the food on the floor, makes a massive mess, and gets super frustrated because he keeps missing his own mouth. But he's too proud to let me help him. Life can be messy. Life can be hard and super frustrating. The good news is you don't have to do it on your own. You've got a savior named Jesus who wants to come alongside you, even in your mess, to pick you up and move you forward. Jesus wants to put the pieces of your life back together, no matter how hard and long it takes. His heart is for you to live a great life. So don't be too proud to let him in. What are you waiting for? Reach out and receive Jesus today.
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Natasha's not sure when she realised her life was out of control. Maybe it was that night she was caught shoplifting. Maybe it was when her parents found an empty wine bottle in her closet. Maybe it was when her friend caught her in a cycle of binge and purge. Natasha was desperate to fit in. In the Bible in Jeremiah 3, it talks about how much God loved his people. His words were, "I have loved you with an everlasting love." And he loves us the same. So why would we be desperate to fit in when we can rest in God's arms of love? A message from the Salvos.

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3: And when I look back, there were people that were tasered. When I look back, there were people that were taken. Our tours were never long because we all had families and working and all the stuff. And when I look back, there were people that were taken. Those leaders that took the risk and put that event together. It was those leaders that took the risk and put that event together. It was those leaders.

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It was once finished in 20 people. Look, I make music or part of me dies. And so I've kept recording music. I've got a friend, Gavin. People, look, I make music or part of me dies. And so I've kept recording music. I've got a friend, Gavin. Look, I make music or part of me dies. And so I've kept recording music. I've got a friend, Gavin.

0: You and a whole heap of other wonderful singers up on the stage.
1: Waff of hair that he does up in like a flock of seagulls kind of hairdo.
0: You and a whole heap of other wonderful singers up on the stage. You and a whole heap of other wonderful singers up on the stage.
2: Remember that happening?
1: Waff of hair that he does up in like a flock of seagulls kind of hairdo.
2: Remember that happening?
1: Borrowed some mates. But I found this really nice pair of shoes that I thought were really, really classy. Pulled together something, borrowed some mates. But I found this really nice pair of shoes that I thought were really, really classy. It was good enough to stick around for a while with the gospel choir. Let's

Cause I

0: And joining me today on History Makers is Pastor Justin Michael Goll. Well, not only are you...
1: But I'm hoping...

0: And joining me today on History Makers is Pastor Justin Michael Gall. Well, not only are you...
1: Churches, because I was dating a girl in Geelong, doing uni in Melbourne, and my family were in Ballarat, so I do these triangles of the state. And churches, because I was dating a girl in Geelong, doing uni in Melbourne, and my family were in Ballarat, so I do these triangles of the state. And minister of that church, we did some church revitalization projects. We planted a church. We became a multi-site church over many years. At some point, I turned around and realized I was actually a pastor, and I didn't mean to be. And so, you know, these are just the things. This minister of that church... We did some church revitalization projects. We planted a church. We became a multi-site church over many years. At some point, I turned around and realized I was actually a pastor, and I didn't mean to be. And so, you know, these are just the things. This might. So, you know, these are just the things. This might.

0: And the buildings are kind of about, my work is about facility and fellowship, I think. And the buildings are kind of...
1: Because, mate, I think you're a history maker.
0: It's a real honour to talk to you, mate. And thank you so much for caring enough to find out.
1: Because, mate, I think you're a history maker.
0: It's a real honour to talk to you, mate. And thank you so much for caring enough to find out.
1: Because, mate, I think you're a history maker.
0: It's a real honour to talk to you, mate. And thank you so much for caring enough to find out.

0: running.
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7: And finally, from Numbers chapter 3, verses 17 through 20. These were the names of the sons of Levi: Gershon, Kohath, and Merari. The Kohathite clans: Amram, Hebron, and Uziel. Now, kids, isn't that an exciting Bible lesson for today? Kids?
8: And it doesn't get much boring, much more boring than
9: maybe
8: that.
9: Maybe Leviticus can take you there, too.
8: I don't know. Sometimes the challenges of trying to be spiritual with your kids and have an effective devotional time, it gets hard. Maybe you didn't even want to start at some point because that was what you thought devotions could be. Well, we have some help for you and your kids today on Focus on the Family with Jim Daly. Thanks for joining us. I'm John Fuller.
9: John, I just need to defend a little bit. Ray Vanderlaan, who's done That the World May Know with this, he will always say when you're reading the Word and you come across something that kind of sticks out, like numbers and genealogies, to stop and read that because there's importance to it. So we don't want to diminish, but eight-year-olds might struggle with that.
8: Right.
9: That's the point of that clip, that that's hard for an eight-year-old, a nine-year-old, 10-year-old to wrap their heads around that. So it's important to have, you know, that kind of reverence for the Word of God. But at some point, some of those scriptures can be a little dry for kids.
8: You've got to work that and summarize and get creative.
9: You know, today we want to talk about a great way to make those scriptures come alive with our guest, who is an expert in translating those things from kind of the church language into kids' language so they can get it. And he's written a great book, The Really Radical Book for Kids, which at first you're going, what? Radical? Radical in Jesus. And I'm going to have fun today. I'm looking forward to it.
8: Yeah, and the research, of course, shows that moms and dads are the number one influence when it comes to spiritual matters. So we're thrilled to have Champ Thornton in the studio with us. He works at Crossway Publishing, and he helps children and families to grow spiritually and understand theology. And Champ and his wife, Robin, are the parents of three teens, and he's written a devotional book that will be the basis, as you said, Jim, for our conversation, The Really Radical Book for Kids.
9: Champ, welcome to Focus on the Family.
10: Thanks, Jim. It's great to be here.
9: What a great name. How'd you come up with Champ?
10: I had nothing to do with it. I know you were thinking it's like my athletic ability.
9: Yeah, exactly.
10: But no, my mom and dad had a little girl who was born about a year before I was.
9: Oh.
10: She was premature, and she lived about a day and passed away. And then about a year later, they're expecting again, and I come along, and I'm premature as well. Mm. And they didn't know if I was going to make it, to the medical technology being what it was in the 70s. And so my mom just fasted and prayed and sought the Lord that he would spare my life.
9: Wow.
10: And the doctor said, oh, he's a champ. He'll make it. And the Lord spared my life, and the name stuck. So my real name is George.
9: Wow.
10: But no one calls me that. So.
9: What a story, though.
10: Yeah.
9: That's amazing. And God's, that wasn't in the book.
10: God's kindness.
9: Yeah. God's kindness is amazing. Okay. Well, let me ask you from the get-go. We were kind of laughing there at that beginning and that intro we did. Because that is kind of a typical evening devotional, especially when your kids are younger. So I just want to get right to it. When did you fail in your devotion with your kids? And what was the subject matter? And is that why you've written the book now?
10: Yeah, so I feel like I fail regularly because it'll be something I want to talk to my family about. And so I'm opening up God's word, and there's my wife.

0: wife and our three kids on the couch and we're talking, and it's something I'm passionate about and I want to communicate it, and I kind of get carried away and it goes a little long, and then I kind of wrap it up. I land the plane. I think I did a great job. And then I say to my wife, anything you'd like to add? Or I say to the kids, what does that make you think? And the response one time from my wife was, I think that about covers it, champ. And that meant, like, I think we're done.
1: We're done, right?
0: And so that phrase, now my kids say that at the end. Whenever we finish our Bible time together, I'm like, what do you guys think? And one of the kids will smirk and say, I think that about covers it, champ.
1: You know, structurally, and this is true, and I've talked about this before, you know, sometimes as we marry, typically opposites, not always, but extrovert, introvert, all those things.
0: Right.
1: For my wife, she was, you know, a biochemistry major, and so she's very black and white. She wanted a very proper devotional time, you know.
0: Right.
1: For the parents that struggle with that, you know, and I was trying to convince her, hey, I'm like on the move when I take them to school. We're talking about the Lord or what have you. But speak to that structural question of how is it to create an effective way to do devotionals with your kids, age appropriate, et cetera. And is there any perfect way or any better way, or is it, do some of all of it?
0: Yeah, I feel like the best way forward is to just try something. Better to do something and realize how you can make it better than not to lean in. One thing that we tried years ago that worked really great for our family, and it may not work for every family because you got to know your kids and their attention span and what they're thinking about in terms of their life issues at that point, is we had advice from someone I read about online where he said, take a psalm, like a shorter psalm, like Psalm 1. That's where we started. Psalm 1, or then Psalm 23, or Psalm 100. And gather everybody around and say, we're going to learn this psalm together. And then read the whole thing, go back, read the first verse, have maybe your oldest kid try to say it, everybody try to say it together, and then let's pray. So we did this when our kids were, I don't know, 1 to 2 years old.
1: Wow.
0: And so they're just kind of nodding along and, you know, maybe mouthing a few things. And then we prayed. And then we did it again the next day. And we read verse 1 again. And then we read it again. And we try to find ways to vary it up, or have my wife read, or my wife and my son read together, or try to say it by memory. And then I was so surprised. Within a few weeks, our whole family knew Psalm 1, word for word.
1: Huh.
0: I was shocked. Who knew? And so now, like you said about driving in the car, now it was portable. So now we're driving on the way to the grocery store. I got the kids in the back. And I'm like, hey, guys. Let's say Psalm 1 together. Micah, our oldest, why don't you start it off for us? So he starts off verse 1, and then, okay, Jack, that's our youngest, why don't you take the next one? And Kenzie, that's our middle child, why don't you say the next? And they would stumble, and it would be okay, but just a wonderful time of, like, and then you can ask questions, right? Like, what do you think it means in Psalm 1 when it says, he's like a tree planted by rivers of water? What is it talking about? So it provides wonderful conversation, and it's something that it's so easy to do as a family.
1: It's so true. Let me ask you in terms of culture, because culture, modern culture particularly, feels really disconnected from words of antiquity. But you make the case, maybe not so much, that human beings are pretty much the same when it gets down to our behaviors, our sins, our virtues, etc. So how do we, and how did you, help close that gap with your own children? And what are you hoping for with the book to help other parents make ancient culture more relatable to modern culture?
0: Yeah, so I feel like the Bible just sets the tone for this, because when you think about the phenomenon that we have scripture and that it is profitable, Paul says to Timothy, for showing you what is right and what is wrong in life and how you can make things right and how you can keep things right. These truths, God says, are coming out of an ancient book. So if God can write something 3,000 years ago and it still be relevant, then that means that there's so much more that unites us as a human race than divides us. That I have a lot of cultural differences from people who lived in Abraham's day or King David's day. Tons of cultural differences, but I have so much in common. Why? Because it was God's word then, and it's God's word now, and he knows what's going to resonate with people of any culture and any time frame. So God's word also gives us the clue when we go to Deuteronomy chapter 6. When you go to Deuteronomy chapter 6, you know, we have that very famous, and you kind of alluded to it, right? You're in the car and you're talking to your kids about the Lord. Well, Deuteronomy 6:6 says, you know, while you're walking down the way or

0: getting up in the morning or driving in the minivan, you're talking about the Lord. But how does it start? That's not where it starts. It starts a few verses before, right? The Shema. It says, "Hear, O Israel, the Lord our God, the Lord is one." He's unique. There's only one like him. He's the only true God. And you should have a unique love for him, that you should love the Lord your God with all your heart and with all your soul and with all your might. And then this is what you teach your children. So before we get to Deuteronomy 6:6 and we're riding around in the car talking to our children, how are we loving the Lord with all our heart?
1: That's really good.
0: And that really is where it starts, because we can't pass along to our children something that we don't have ourselves. And we're going to have it imperfectly, but that ought to be our aspiration and our goal, that I want to love the Lord. That is the main thing in my parenting. And then I want to pass it along to my kids.
1: And Champ, one of the things that's so important is we tend to think that they'll get enough of that at church. You know, we can go about just being family and having dinner and talking about news, weather, and sports.
0: Sure.
1: But you're the primary faith giver and faith teacher to your children. The church will augment that. But if we designated or relegated just to Sunday and Sunday school with our kids, and the pastor or the youth pastor will take care of that, I think we're missing our God-given responsibility to do that.
0: Yeah, God has put that responsibility on us as parents, and there's also a responsibility the church has for, you know, our walk with Jesus, and that doesn't exclude our children. But as we think about our relationship with our kids and the responsibility we have, I remember as a young parent having like parenting books on my shelf and thinking, how does this even work? You know, this is a 230-page book, and I'm supposed to remember at 3 in the morning something on page 116. Like, that's, my mind doesn't work like that.
1: Yeah.
0: And so I really had to work and think, okay, what is our goal? How do we parent? What's going on? And the phrase that I came up with that my wife and I use is that we want our kids, here's our goal, that when they leave the house at age 18, 19, whenever it is, we want them synced up with reality.
1: Hmm.
0: We want them living in the reality of this world. So that means that God is creator. He made everything. He made everything good. It also means this is a broken world and that we're sinners. It also means that he's not just creator, but he's savior. God sent his son Jesus to be our rescuer because we're sinners. He rescues us from ourselves and he invites us into that relationship with the Father. And I want them to live in that reality. But the reality is, we just go to the mall and every store is spinning fiction, right? That if you have this set of clothes, you'll feel this way. Or if you have this toy, this is what it will do for you. They're not necessarily sinful, but they're not necessarily true. And so as parents, we're there to help interpret for our kids what reality is and to help our kids live in sync with that reality.
1: I like that.
2: Yeah.
1: Champ, one of the chapters you mentioned Galileo's telescope, which we were just in Europe last summer and saw a number of Galileo's original telescopes.
0: Amazing.
1: And I always loved astronomy. And so I connected with that section of the book. But you referred to it and compared it to a Bible telescope. So what point were you trying to make with Galileo's telescopes being like a Bible telescope?
0: Yeah, and just connecting it back with the fact that we want our kids to live synced up with reality of God as creator and God as savior is that, you know, we go to church on Sunday and we hear about Jesus and he's our rescuer. Amen, right? But he's also the one who made pizza so great and soccer.
1: Are you sure about that?
0: Yeah, absolutely. Like everything that we love about this world that he made, it comes out of his creative mind. Mm. And so when we look to life in this world, we see so many lessons we can learn, whether it's about a telescope and how that relates to the Bible. This book, we want it in this book to relate things that are fun, but also true. And so when we think about this telescope, we've got those three lenses that you put in a telescope, and we look at the Bible the same way. So those lenses are that we look like through the Bible as if it's a window. Okay, so when we think about like the stories of Jesus, like in Mark chapter 4 and 5, we see him stilling the storm. Really happened. True story. We look through the Bible to a true event that happened. But then what's interesting is we also look at the lens like it's stained glass. In other words, the gospel writers and other writers of history in the Bible don't just tell stories that actually happened. They relate and arrange those stories in a way that tell more of a mosaic, like a stained glass window. Mm-hmm. So notice the story about Jesus and stilling the storm. He also heals the demoniac, which no one else could heal. And then he heals the woman who had the bleeding issue that no one could heal for 12 years. And

0: Then he heals a daughter who's not just sick, but now she's dead. No one can fix that. Jesus does the impossible. So Mark is writing these stories together to show that something else is true about Jesus, that he can do the impossible. Mm. But then the third lens is that when we look at the Bible, we look at it not just like through a window to actual events or stained glass telling a larger story, but also like a mirror, because we learn that God has things to say to us and he wants us to change and become more like Jesus. And so when we read the Bible, it's not just about something out there and then, it's about right here and now.
1: Yeah, which is a great application for it. You also, in teaching your son how to play video games, you said it really lined up with the book of Proverbs. So I'm dying to hear this answer. So how does video game playing line up with the book of Proverbs?
0: So the very short answer is I'm terrible at video games.
1: Me too.
0: And when my son was first starting out, I was still better than him. And that lasted like about 2 weeks.
1: Yeah.
0: And so I went online and there are these things called like walkthroughs and cheats. And the internet is amazing. And when my son was first starting out, I was still better than him, and that lasted like about 2 weeks.
1: Me too.
0: And when my son was first starting out, I was still better than him, and that lasted like about 2 weeks.
1: Yeah.
0: And so I went online, and there are these things called like walkthroughs and cheats, and the internet is amazing. Right? So Proverbs is showing us this is how God made the universe, right? So Proverbs is showing us this is how God made the universe stuff. It's like, okay, this is not good.
1: Right. You know? One word answer.
0: Oh, it's awful. So we came up with this game. And of course, when the kids were little, I thought, do we call it two truths and a lie? So I said, we call it three things. All right, okay. That's what we called it. Tell us, it's because they're only telling half the truth and it's leaving something out. And the Bible gives a more full orbed response, but those don't fit on bumper stickers nearly so easily, right? So you could say, follow your heart. Well, sure, God wants us to live authentically, but my heart is not always reliable. All right, that's what we called it. But we said, okay, tell us.
1: Totally independent. Let me ask you, part of your passion to disciple children comes from a health crisis that you encountered in your 20s. Describe what happened and how did that motivate you to help children better understand spiritual truth? Totally independent. Let me ask you, part of your passion to disciple children comes from a health crisis that you encountered in your 20s. Describe what happened and how did that motivate you to help children better understand spiritual truth? Describe what happened and how did that motivate you to help children better understand spiritual truth? But they feel like my eye wasn't on the ball. Mm-hmm. And they're hearing this with a heavy heart. Like, right. I didn't concentrate on this. I did think the church would pick up the slack. I wasn't as good as I could have been in doing this transfer of my faith. What do you say to them now that they have a 15, a 16, 17-year-old, what can you do to make up some ground and not be too obvious in that desire to help your children better understand kind of the core principles of faith as they launch into adulthood?
0: It's a great question. I feel like with parenting, a lot of it is a wisdom issue, right? So you know your family, you know your children, you know what's best in a certain situation.
1: Faith. What do you say to them now that they have a 15, a 16, 17-year-old, what can you do to make up some ground and not be too obvious in that desire to help your children better understand kind of the core principles of faith as they launch into adulthood?
0: It's a great question. I feel like with parenting, a lot of it is a wisdom issue, right? So you know your family, you know your children, you know what's best in a certain situation.
1: That

0: and the book of Job and the book of Job are mouths to him. Yeah. And so I would say to a parent who's struggling with this, learn and inhabit those psalms of lament because God gave them for that purpose. Yeah. And then the last thing I would say is,
1: some wonderful insights about how we can be more effective. Some wonderful insights about how we can be more effective.

0: No one should have to go it alone. If you're struggling with an issue that's controlling you, whether it's an addiction or destructive behaviour, thoughts you can't control, or any other issue, email the Salvos Prayer Team confidentially and they'll pray for you. Never underestimate the power of prayer. If you want to see a breakthrough, go to salvos.org.au/prayer and submit your confidential request today, because you don't have to go it alone.
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5: Welcome, I'm Eric Erickson. I'm joined today by pastor, author, and cultural anthropologist, Dr. Michael Youssef, for a very important and timely conversation. Across America and the West, something troubling is happening. Two ideological forces that once seemed incompatible are now working together to undermine something you and I cherish deeply, the biblical values that led our society to flourish. This movement, this unholy alliance, is playing out in

0: nearly every news headline, and it should concern every freedom-loving Christian. Dr. Michael Youssef is uniquely qualified to speak into this. He's lived in Islamic and Western countries, has spent decades studying the forces shaping our culture. Dr. Youssef, thank you so much for joining me.
1: I'm so honored to be with you, and thank you, Eric. We've known each other for many years, and it's a great honor for me to be here.
0: You and I have talked about the Omni cause that the left has certainly wrapped itself into, and you can't have a gay pride parade and a free Palestine parade at the same time because it's the same people marching.
1: Yeah, it's the most amazing thing to me, and only an indication of the fact that we're facing one enemy behind all of these, and that's not flesh and blood. That is Satan himself, as Paul said in Ephesians 6, our struggle is not with flesh and blood, but it's with the principalities and the powers and authority in the heavenly places. And if that is not a convicting argument that we are in a spiritual warfare, I don't know what. When you see people, and when you think what Iran and the Hamas did with homosexual people, they take them up the high buildings, throw them out. And one of the Hamas army was tortured just simply for the suspicion that he may be homosexual. And yet, all this LGBTQ community is going out saying, free Palestine, free Palestine. And they say, what free him for? One of the Hamas army was tortured just simply for the suspicion that he may be homosexual. And yet, all this LGBTQ community is going out saying, free Palestine, free Palestine. And they say, what free him from what? I don't know.
0: It reminds me of that passage in Scripture where Jesus says the things of the world hate the things of God, and you have a secular ideology in Islam, both of the world, mutually incompatible and yet perfectly aligned in these times.
1: Yeah, they are, and it's for a mutual cause, you see, and the cause is the destruction of Western civilization, which is built, whether people believe that or not, really based on the Reformation. It's the Reformation that gave, and I've done a lot of study on that when I was at Emory University, a Reformation that gave us what Western civilization is, all the conveniences, all the things that we take for granted. But they came as a result of the Reformation and the respect of the human being and the importance of the individual to God, and that God came and died for even for one sinner. And so all of that is anathema to both groups, the Marxists and the Islamists. And by the way, we're talking about Islamists and not Muslims, because I have many Muslim friends to this day. I have been with heads of states who are Muslims, and they're probably as opposed to Islamists as much as anybody else. And in fact, they outlaw them in their countries. I remember one time I was visiting with a very, very highly placed political leader in the Middle East and country, and he just leaned over. This was, I think, 2017. And he said to me, Dr. Youssef, would you please explain to me? I cannot understand. We outlaw Muslim Brotherhood from our countries, and yet they go to England and they get a satellite channel, and they get all kinds of publicity. They get all kinds of... And I said, I'm sorry, I just have no answer other than pure stupidity, foolishness, and blindness. I saw a cartoon one time where a person sitting on a branch of a tree, literally sitting on it, but he's sawing it.
0: Another cartoon,
1: you seen
0: yes.
1: that? Yes. Western civilization. I mean, we're literally committing suicide by not taking this thing seriously. And I think for us as Christian believers, we must be boldly preaching the gospel. I told key pastors in Dallas, with all the impact in Dallas, and I said, you guys need to train your people to go out there into the trenches and preach the gospel to them instead of sitting there and absorbing their invasion.
0: I'm reminded of 1979, you had the Marxist socialists in Iran working with the Ayatollah to destabilize the regime. Within 6 months of the Ayatollah coming to power, most of the Marxists and socialists had either been killed or fled.
1: Exactly, and that is the convenience of this unholy alliance. They try to use each other. They're wary of each other, they hate each other, but they kind of said, okay, I'll tolerate you in order to

0: accomplish what I really want to accomplish. See, that happened even before the Ayatollah. And I watched, Hassan Ben Sadr and all these guys, the prime minister and foreign minister, very articulate leftists. And Khomeini basically used them. And then fast forward after that, in 2011, with the so-called Arab Spring, there were 2 million people in Tahrir Square in Cairo, and of course it's a place I know it well. I've been in it. I literally was there every day when I was young. And I knew that the Muslim Brotherhood is behind that, the Islamists are behind that. But then all the leftist students were the ones who were creating the trouble and starting the so-called revolution. Until I read one of the documents or the magazines of the Muslim Brotherhood, they said, yeah, they're referring to them as the donkeys of the revolution. In the sense that once we succeed, we'll get rid of them.
1: So let's spend a little bit of time on the Muslim Brotherhood, because I think people hear it and the Brotherhood sounds so innocuous, and yet it's actually a deeply nefarious group that most Middle Eastern countries have stopped. In fact, you mentioned the going to the UK from overseas. I've read now in the UAE they're actively discouraging students from going to London, to the UK for education because of the radicalization that the Muslim Brotherhood does there and here.
0: Exactly. And they come under different names. They're called CARE here in the U.S., and they have different names in different countries, but they're the same group, same ideology. And it started by a primary school teacher, a librarian, by the name Hassan al-Banna in Egypt in the 1920s. And he started this because he saw when the caliphate, Turkish Ottoman caliphate, collapsed after World War I, and he was very disturbed about this and the fact that, you know, the West carved the Arab world, Sykes-Picot Agreement, where they, you know, France took Lebanon and Syria and North Africa, and they even gave Italy Libya. And then the British took over, you know, Egypt, Iraq, and Jordan, and Palestine, and so forth. And so he basically started as a revolutionary and wanted to bring back the 7th century culture of Islam and the caliphate. And here's another story, because you'll be very fascinated by this. I lived it, of course. I remember Ronald Reagan said, you know, people read history in books. I lived history. I'm old enough that I've lived history. And the Muslim Brotherhood worked together with the free officers, the revolution of Egypt under Mr. Nasser. Mm-hmm. There was a group of army officers who conducted a coup against King Farouk, and they kicked him out, and kicked the British out, and so forth. But they worked closely together. In this case, back in 52, 53, 54, while they were working together, these were more socialists, you know, most of them were, and I knew some of them, you know, even as a young man. But then, when the revolution succeeded and Nasser became president, he got rid of all the Muslim Brotherhood. Either put them in prison or kill them. And so one way or another, they will turn on each other. Mm-hmm. And that is why we need to be wise as serpents. And they cannot survive, but we should be leery of the fact that they are using each other to create what this Karl Marx and Engels said, you know, basically you create that division and then the society collapses and then you build your communist utopia. It's the same thing in Islam, that you create a division to create an Islamic society. So they have that in common.
1: What are the aspects that I think a lot of people don't understand is when you think of people of faith, you tend to think of honest, truthful people. And yet in Islam, you are given permission to lie, to subvert other cultures, to embed within those cultures.
0: Yes. This taqiyya was known as, in the jurisprudence, taqiyya, really started at the time when there was a Shia-Sunni war over the succession of the Prophet. And so the Shiites came up with that it's okay to lie to your enemy until you succeed, but then got adopted by all branches of Islam, Sunni, Shiite, and it's okay to not only lie, but deceive your enemy, because that's a virtue. You're in Sabil Allah. You're fighting in the way of God, and therefore you have God's blessing no matter what you do.

0: So now we have this divide between Islam, the advance of the Muslim Brotherhood, and this working with progressive secular atheists who want nothing to do with religion in this unholy alliance to what progressives see as advancing hostility towards traditional faith values, biblical values, and the Muslim Brotherhood, the Medina Muslims, if you would, riding on it to invade the country. And the progressives don't even see it coming, it seems like.
1: No, and they choose those passages where it says fight against even the people of the book. Because then the first says, listen to them, get their advice. Later on it says, fight against them, Jews and Christians, because they're friends of one another. And so they use those passages, they take them out and they said, this is our day, this is our time, we're going to rule the world, and the only way we're going to rule the world is that we're going to create this chaos in order to have an opportunity. On the Shia's point of view, it said, get opportunity for the Mahdi to show up. Because the 12th Imam supposedly disappeared in infancy and he's hiding somewhere. He's going to come back when the world is in chaos. That's why the Iranians want to create a chaos so that they force the Mahdi to come in. From the Sunni point of view, this is the way to give a rise to a new caliphate, the successor to the Prophet.
0: And progressives in this country, not only do they not really get religion, they have their own, I mean, I would argue secularism is a religion.
1: Of course.
0: That it can ride on the coattails of what the Muslim Brotherhood is doing. And so now they're helping in places around the country where Christianity is treated as hostile, Islam is openly embraced by progressives. You go San Francisco, Michigan, now certain parts of progressive territory in Texas where progressives are welcoming this in.
1: In Canada, there are some churches that are inviting once a month, they invite the local imam to preach the sermon.
0: Wow.
1: And with this whole Chrislam thing started in Nigeria, but is now in so many of the mainland denominations, all the, I call them the apostates, who have turned their back on the truth of the gospel and become universalist, and in showing how kind they are.
0: We're all going to heaven.
1: Well, why don't you have the imam invite the preacher, come and give a sermon in the mosque once a month? Oh, no. And the very reason why they wanted not just build any building for as a mosque, particularly in England and here, the greatest victory is when they take a church and they'll buy it. And they just bought three in northeast of the United States. Mm-hmm. They bought big churches and convert them into mosques. That is the height of victory, that ours is the true religion. And so if you give them a piece of land to build, yeah, it's okay. But not as victorious in their mind as to be able to buy a church, take the cross down, put the crescent, and make it a mosque.
0: You mentioned that near me is a Primitive Baptist church, very historic. The congregation faded. It was bought and turned into an Islamic center, and they kept the stained glass windows of Abraham and of Moses. They even kept the stained glass window of Jesus. They took out the stained glass window of the cross.
1: Well, of course. And because they say, well, these are prophets, that we acknowledge them as prophets. And again, so every Friday they go there, they say, we're victorious. We have taken that and turned it into Allah's house of worship. And therefore, that's our victory. Hagia Sophia, in, as you know, was for a long time a museum. And they still have some of the Christian semblance, which was built to be the largest church in the world. But then Erdogan came in and said, no, no, no, we're going to turn it back into a mosque. And it's not only one. Two other churches in Turkey, he's done the same thing. Now, here's the problem. Most people don't understand this. Now, even our politicians, our political leaders, some of whom I love and agree with, but they have no discernment that basically there is a competition between Erdogan in Turkey and the Ayatollah in Iran. Each of them want to present themselves as the true successor of the Prophet. I am the caliphate. And then you get the Saudis say, wait a minute, we're the guardians of the holy sites. You can't take that from us. And so you have that kind of inner war going on over who's being the rightful successor for today. And you got the Islamist on

0: Yeltsin said, no, no, no, none of you guys are. We're waiting for the right successor to rise. And he may be rising from among us. And as you know, ISIS had their own. And then Al-Qaeda had their own successor and believed that to be until they get killed. And then they're kind of looking for a successor. They're still searching.
1: You mentioned the Muslim masters. Historically, you mentioned Nasser earlier. The Muslim Brotherhood was chased out of almost every Middle Eastern country for their Islamism and radicalism. And a lot of them wound up in Qatar, which to this day now is spreading a lot of money among both conservative and progressive political groups in the United States and secular voices, sending people to Qatar. It's deeply infiltrated Washington, D.C. on both sides, and yes, it's the closest country in the Middle East to Iran, too. It seems to be a very dangerous play.
0: It is, and when we have a military base there, mm-hmm, and we just signed a joint defense agreement, and this is why I want to pull my hair sometimes. I said, do these people know that what's going on? Al Jazeera was founded by the Qatari royal family in order to promote Islamization. When the Muslim Brotherhood got kicked out of Egypt, particularly among them was a man named Yusuf Qardawi. He's one of their spiritual leaders. I mean, he's the man who really devised this third jihad concept. And I've read a lot of his material. And he says, you know, the first jihad was in the 700s, 600s, 700s. We came all the way to France, then we got stopped. Then in the 1400s, the Turks came all the way to Vienna, occupied for a while, then failed. The third jihad is not going to be by the sword like in the first two, but it's going to be by birth rate and investment of petrodollar. Well, that appealed to members of the royal family in Qatar. So they brought Qardawi and all of the Muslim Brotherhood who were kicked out of Egypt to Qatar, started Al Jazeera, run by Muslim Brotherhood people. And it's constant, day after day, attacking the non-Islamists, the Muslim who are not Islamists. And that's why Qatar has tension with the Saudis, had tension with the Emiratis, have tension with Egypt, they have tension with all the others, because the statistic says that they have spent $6.6 billion on educational institutions in the United States. That's not because of our blue eyes.
1: Right. Well, for a time, there was moral outrage in the United States over the Confucius Institutes funded by the Chinese Communist Party. And there's been a real recognition that we needed to get rid of those in the U.S. There doesn't seem to be the recognition that Qatar is doing what the Chinese Communist Party had done.
0: No, because there's a whole lot more money.
1: Right.
0: I mean, vast amounts of money. When you talk about billions of dollars, and the moment one outspoken person from a university in the United States be on the media and attacking and so forth, the next thing, that university or that college will get, you know, $200 million as a grant to start a Middle East study, Middle Eastern study, which is Islamization. And all of a sudden, that professor just silenced. I've documented many of those. And so, yeah, Qatar. And in one stage, I remember the foreign minister of Saudi Arabia was being interviewed in a press conference, and he was asked about Qatar, you know, and he said, it's not that we disagree with them, we just want nothing to do with them. That's circulating in the media. I mean, I have clips of it. But sometimes these things change. And now I fear that Qatar is spreading a lot more money. They bought Harrods of London. They bought Barclays Bank. They own so much that whatever Qatar says to the British government, they have to listen to it very, very carefully. They gave the king suitcases worth of 500 euros. Mm-hmm. $3 million just came in to his charity. While it's not illegal, but they don't do this for just because of they love the British.
1: Right.
0: They do it because that's their agenda. And they're driven by that group of people in Qatar, Muslim Brotherhood. They're probably very few of them even Qataris. The Egyptians, the Syrians, the Palestinians, and Hamas headquarters, and even the Taliban. They have a major presence in Qatar, and they have an office there. And they're constantly speaking you know, saying one thing.

0: saying about Afghanistan, and the truth and the reality is exact opposite. But it's just all public relations stuff.
1: You do, as Americans always love to say, follow the money. Yeah. You follow the money with the Qataris as well, absolutely. Showing how they're spreading the...
0: Yes, and it's not just given to progressive leftists.
1: Right.
0: It's given to conservatives, whom they deceived as that they are just, you know, religious people, and they are all they want is a friendship with America. And well, what kind of a price are we going to pay for that friendship? What kind of a price we're paying for $6.6 billion that they're spreading around in universities around the country? And so that is extremely important. We live in a most critical time. I believe it's the most exciting time, because as we trust in the Lord, we're going to see some amazing things that he will do.
1: We live in a self-help society in the West. We can go buy a book and read. We can get our therapist on the internet. And I don't know that even a lot of Christians who, they're not regular churchgoers, but they do identify with Christ, that they don't understand the real power of prayer in solving these problems.
0: Well, in reality, what I believe that we're coming into this age where there's a demarcation. God is making the separation. I think the nominal Christians, the Christians in name only, they're not going to survive, but the core, the elect, the faithful people, those are the ones that I really very burdened about and with to get serious about their faith and to take the gospel seriously and take the preaching of the gospel seriously. The sad part about, you know, at least in my experience, I used to be part of a mainline denomination that it used to be 2.5 million people in America. There is some 400,000 now, which is an indication to me that God is moving on. Look, you rejected me, you reject my divinity, you reject my resurrection. I'm moving on. And so I want to focus on the remnant, and I want to encourage the remnant that the time is urgent. The hour is now, and we cannot back down. We cannot go to sleep. We cannot sit back. And that's why I remember a journalist interviewing me in London, and she said, people your age, and this was several years ago, you know, sitting on the beach putting their feet up or playing golf. This lady, I mean, I am more intense about the gospel now than ever. There's no retirement for me. And so I'm trying to lead by example, but also I'm trying to lead by motivating people that our reward in heaven is going to be so great when we don't ignore the gospel, and we don't just live for self, and we don't focus on our own needs, you know. And there's nothing wrong with having needs and praying for God, to God about the needs. But seeking first the kingdom of God and his righteousness is now more urgent than ever.
1: Dr. Yusuf, don't stop doing it. Thank you so much for spending time with me.
0: Pleasure, Eric.
1: This has been fantastic. Thank you so much. The book is An Unholy Alliance by Dr. Michael Yusuf. If you're interested in this topic and how Islamists are spreading in the Western world, subversively, using politicians on both sides of the aisle, lying even in places like Texas to be able to expand their agenda, and also spreading around the world to disrupt the Western order and also to begin persecuting Christians. This is an excellent book for you to read. It's easy to understand. It is not a long read, but it will open your eyes to what's happening, but also give you the motivation to take action and to also be able to understand the Holy Spirit still works.
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0: One Way News.
1: Hello there, I'm Terry Daniel. The federal government has released the terms of reference for its review of an artificial intelligence breach. In June, an AI bot created by tech firm OpenAI was able to access data from four government websites, including Medicare. The review will examine the incident, look into cyber vulnerabilities, and set reporting obligations for future incidents. Government Services Minister Katie Gallagher says no personal health records were compromised.
2: Completely different system, a public-facing website, as opposed to one of those systems of government significance that Services Australia run, and of course the cyber protections associated with that are quite different.
1: The Australian economy has added over 40,000 new jobs over the past month, but they've all been part-time. Latest data shows the unemployment rate has climbed to 4.6% in August. The rise was mainly driven by a jump in the participation rate, which means more people in the market actively looking for work, confident they'll land a job. Checking around Australia, South Australia has recorded the largest jump in unemployment in the nation. The state's jobless rate rose 0.5 to 4.6% in August. Victoria has the highest jobless rate of 5.2 and New South Wales the lowest at 4.3%. A fleet of unmanned drones will set off from Hobart in Tasmania this week to monitor the Southern Ocean. The CSIRO hopes the devices will help them better understand how much carbon dioxide is absorbed by the ocean surface. Dr. Elizabeth Shadwick says the research will help fill critical knowledge gaps.
3: We're interested in better understanding how much carbon dioxide or CO2 the ocean takes up from the atmosphere. And so these systems will allow us to make measurements or observations.
1: Around Australia, drivers are being encouraged to take it easy, follow the rules, and prepare for some extra traffic as families start heading away for the spring school holidays. The holiday period is underway, with roads getting busier each day. New South Wales Traffic and Highway Patrol Commander Assistant Commissioner David Driver says if you're among those hitting the road, it's important to be prepared.
4: People might drive their vehicle every day, but on holiday periods, they've got extra luggage, they've got extra people, they've got a full tank of fuel. They may be towing a caravan or a trailer or a boat or something additional that affects the handling of the vehicle.
5: Yep.
4: They add the weight, you add weight and speed, it's going to take longer to stop.
1: Australians are being encouraged to recycle old mobile phones to raise funds for conservation during World Gorilla Day. Mobile Muster will be donating $1 from every device collected this month, which will go to a number of zoos as well as the Jane Goodall Institute. Australian Telecommunications Alliance spokesperson Helen Massano says a range of valuable components can be recovered.
6: Gold, silver, copper, aluminium, cobalt, nickel and lithium. And these materials are often found in areas where primates live. So it means it reduces the reliance on mining for new materials and preserving primates' natural habitats.
1: Also making news, 500 Honda vehicles are being recalled due to an issue with the driver and passenger seats. Further details from your Honda dealer. This is AIR National News. Brisbane's Lachie Neale has a chance to be part of a historic AFL Premiership three-peat after having his one-game ban for striking overturned at the AFL Tribunal. The Brisbane Lion has instead been fined $10,000 and will line up against Fremantle in Saturday's grand final. He says he can't wait to run out in front of 100,000 fans at the MCG.
7: I just want to play my part and win on Saturday. Difficult challenge against Freo, but hopefully we can do it.
1: NRL and the Dolphins are looking to continue rewriting the history books ahead of a do-or-die prelim against the Sydney Roosters. A win would see the NRL's newest franchise book a maiden grand final berth in just their fourth season. Coach Christian Wolf says his team's winning attitude has been relentless.
8: You know, we've started early in November because we haven't played finals before, so the first week back in November, we're back training. That's what this group of blokes have done. They've worked really hard, new standards around our fitness. We did that last year. We built on that again this year.
1: The Australian Rugby League Commission has unanimously endorsed Peter Volandis as executive chairman. It comes after Volandis ended his 22-year reign as boss of Racing New South Wales. Australian Independent Radio News.
9: 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Your workmanship is marvellous. How well I know it. Psalm 139.

0: You know, it's an interesting thing, but my grandfather was always younger than my father. Hi, I'm Chuck Swindoll. My dad was old when I was born. I just made him older as I lived out my life. Not my granddad. He was enthusiastic and he was fun. He really lived. It was my granddad Lundy who taught me to drive. I'll never forget driving a 39 Ford right into the side of his garage. Tore off the front fender. My granddad just sighed and said, "Hey, I can buy new fenders, but I can't buy a new grandson. Let's try that again." Hey, that's my granddaddy. What a magnificent memory.
1: Author and teacher Chuck Swindoll. To learn more about the Ministry of Insight for Living Australia, just head to our website, ifl.org.au.

Do you ever feel as though you're about to break? You try desperately to hold it all together in front of everyone else, but inside you're tired, stretched, maybe even ashamed that you can't handle more. Somewhere along the line, we've come to believe that weakness equals failure. But God sees it quite differently. Hi, I'm Bernie Diamond and welcome again to Fresh. When the composer Ludwig van Beethoven began losing his hearing, it crushed him. Music was his life, his identity, his world. For a time, he withdrew in despair. But instead of quitting, he kept composing, not despite his weakness, but through it. Out of that brokenness came his most transcendent work, Beethoven's Ninth Symphony. His limitation became the channel for glory. That's what the Apostle Paul was getting at when he wrote this. 2 Corinthians chapter 4, verse 7. We have this treasure from God, but we're only like clay jars that hold this treasure. That's to show that the amazing power we have is from God, not from us. In Paul's day, clay jars were cheap and fragile, easily cracked, easily replaced. And yet God chooses us, frail, ordinary vessels, to carry his life and his light into this world. So back to you, back to your inner life, back to the flaws, the weaknesses, the burdens, the confusion, the shame, the resentment, the fear that sometimes grips your heart. All that stuff you'd rather hide. With all that going on, know this. Fragility isn't failure. It's evidence that the power is God's, not yours. We are all, each one of us, just like those cracked jars Paul was alluding to. So stop trying to hide your cracks. Instead, let God's light in your heart shine out through them. Because it's in your weakness that his strength is at its most beautiful and its most powerful. That's God's Word, fresh for you today. Now, don't forget, there is such power in God's Word. So if you'd like to go a bit deeper, you can receive these fresh devotional messages every day. 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It's really quite amazing how God will speak into your life through His Word. Again, that web address is freshdevotional.org.

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1: If God spoke to you right now and said, when you get home today, I'm going to meet you in the den, I trust that you'll be there, you'd rush out of here to get home. The truth is, God is willing to meet you every day in your private place where you meet. It may be some place that everybody else walks by. But let me tell you why the place is important. If you'll choose a place like that, here's what happens. You begin to program your thinking. And you program your mind. The only thing you do in there is pray. That's where you and God fellowship. That's where you bring your burdens and you unload to Him and you cry out to Him and you plead with Him. There's something about a place that can become very, very precious to you in your prayer time, because that's the only thing you do right there.
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1: In February 2023, a revival broke out at Asbury University in Kentucky, USA. The revival was sparked by students spontaneously staying in the Hughes Auditorium following a regularly scheduled chapel service. Following the gathering, Asbury President Kevin Brown sent out a brief two-sentence email. There's worship happening in Hughes. You're welcome to join. The revival was attended by approximately 15,000 people each day. By the end, the revival brought together 60,000 visitors to Asbury, representing more than 200 academic institutions and multiple countries. What's remarkable about this event is that there were no celebrities, no high-profile worship bands, no well-known speakers. It's a reminder that what we often look for in must-attend Christian events can be very different to what God may use to change a nation.
0: Carl Faze for DailyNudge.org.

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1: Here's an amplified promise from the book of John 14, verse 27, to inspire and encourage you. 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Stop allowing yourselves to be agitated and disturbed, and do not permit yourself to be fearful and intimidated and cowardly and unsettled.
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Get ready for an extraordinary evening of praise, worship and spiritual renewal as global gospel sensation Sinach brings her Waymaker tour to Australia. Doors open 6:30 October 1st at Christian Revival Church in Perth, October 2nd at Crossway Baptist Church in Melbourne, and October 3rd at C3 Church in Sydney. More than a concert, this is a rare and

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1: When I was a little kid, I was sure that God had an incredible plan for my life and that I would do amazing things. While that was true, I was always in too much of a hurry back then. If you look at how Jesus prepared his 12 disciples, you'll see that they went through three distinct phases before they were able to start their mission in the world. First, Jesus called them. Then he communed with them. In other words, he let them spend time with him while he shared his heart with them so they could learn from him. And then finally, he commissioned them for their purpose on earth. If you're a follower of Jesus, you will always go through those same phases. You'll be called, communed, and commissioned. And you can't hurry.

0: 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So remember, be patient with God and enjoy the journey.
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0: Should I buy or sell first? 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But what's the downside? 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

Is religion good for you? Critics of religion often claim that religious beliefs are harmful to individuals and dangerous to society. Some have even suggested that religion is tantamount to mental illness. Yet after surveying the wealth of medical studies examining the impact of religion, psychologist Andrew Sims wrote, "When looking at the overall effects of religious belief and practice on whole populations, there is substantial evidence that religion is highly beneficial for all areas of health and especially mental health. It is extraordinary and tragic that the findings of this large body of research are not better known. If it were anything other than religious belief or spirituality resulting in such beneficial outcomes for health, the media would trumpet it and governments and healthcare organisations would be rushing to implement in practice." This is Rob Martin with God in 60 Seconds. To open up more space for reflection and conversation about God, go to thirdspace.org.au.

find you can't get to church on Sunday morning? There's a message just for you. Sunday morning, just after 8 o'clock, the messages are from pastors from the Canberra sub-region and across the denominational spectrum. 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

0: Caleb had a great attitude from his early years through his middle years, and believe it or not, right up to his last years. Hi, I'm Chuck Swindoll. Caleb had what I've often called an attitude of fortitude, an attitude of gratitude, an attitude of faith. Even when the majority around him were negative, he wasn't. They said, "We can't." Caleb said, "Oh, we can." They all said, "We ought not." Caleb would always answer, "We must." They said, "It's impossible." Caleb said, "There's no such word with God." Man, I love that guy, Caleb. I love his attitude. We need more like Caleb. Are you one of them?
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0: Most people don't like to be told they have a big head, but some scientists might actually consider that a compliment. Humans have much larger skulls than apes, and since humans are much more intelligent, there's been a long-standing belief that skull size indicates level of intelligence. That's why evolutionists tend to interpret slightly larger ape skulls as advanced apes, and slightly smaller human skulls as subhuman. But this evolutionary story has multiple problems. Neanderthals were supposedly primitive, often portrayed as subhuman, but their skulls are actually bigger than ours. Also, the winner of the 1921 Nobel Prize for Literature had a tiny skull, 25% less than today's average volume. The reality is that skull size is a poor intelligence indicator. After all, the average skull size of men is greater than that of women, although there is no consistent difference in intelligence.
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0: If I asked you to go outside now, grab a shovel and hack through your internet or water connection, would you do it? 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

0: Dave Cusack here from Unreached. I'm a Canberra local. 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

0: one verse to be seen through new eyes. As we near the end of this remarkable journey, we do discover that endurance isn't merely surviving the hard road, it's what we become along the way. Chuck begins first with prayer.
1: We're reminded of the psalm, our Father, that says, "Those who sow in tears shall reap in joy." And as we witness the reaping of Job in his joy, we thank you for the memory of the journey. We thank you for your faithfulness to this man of endurance, even when things got terribly thin and the series of tragedies seem only to increase and multiply. You were there. You were there all the time, and you faithfully watched over him. Thank you also, Father, for your goodness and equity. You are not unrighteous to forget our work and labor of love. Thank you for rewarding even as you afflicted. There are some today going through a time of testing. The days are thin, the nights seem long, and the hope at times is like the morning fog that quickly passes away. And I pray that you will minister to those who are today struggling with issues in their own lives, perhaps in relationships that aren't as they should be, work not as fulfilling as anticipated, dreams dashed, sorrows many. Pray that you will show us from this brief time together that you have a long view in life and you see us as what we are to become, not simply as what we are. Thank you for proving yourself faithful to a man like Job. Thank you for those who watch over us in the military. Today we remember them again, as well as our president and those who give him counsel. We pray, Lord, that we'll be reminded that you are in charge of the events of this world. Give us the capacity to grasp the mystery of your will, the strangeness of allowing evil and wrong to continue for a period of time, as even through that you're working out your plan. Deliver us from taking our cues from the media. May we hear your word as more eloquent and significant than any other voice that crosses our attention. Thank you for the lengthened study of this great man who occupies a central place in the book, the Bible. Thank you for lessons learned, and we pray today we'll be especially keen and sensitive to learn from his later years, even as we have learned from the earlier ones.
0: 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Chuck titled today's message, "And Job Lived Happily Ever After." Or did he?
1: Before you get to chapter 42, let me have you look at chapter 23 once again. Just one verse. I wonder if Job remembered saying this to his friend Eliphaz while defending himself in his third reply. Job 23, verse 10. Look closely. You'll see it through new eyes now that you see how the story has led to Job's recovery. Back when his body was covered with sores, back when his friends were against him, family had gone away, children had died, he was bankrupt, sitting in a garbage dump at the outskirts of the city, Job still has the temerity to say, "He knows the way I take,

0: When he has tried me, I shall come forth as gold. Look at that. The H is capitalized. It's referring to the living God. Job makes three statements of faith, even in the midst of his suffering. One, I know that God knows my situation. He knows the way I take. Second, I believe it is God who is testing me when he has tried me. And third, I believe that after the trials have ended, I will emerge a better man. There'll be gold-like blessings that will come from this affliction. I find when I get to the 10th verse of this last chapter of his book that it begins to list for me no less than four great rewards that came his way. Four gold-like blessings from the hand of God. And I enumerate them for us so that you might take hope where you find yourself today. Now, your rewards will be different because our trials are different. The blessings that come your way ultimately will not be the same as Job's necessarily. But these are his, and you will have yours. Take heart. The first of the four blessings I find in verse 10 and verse 12 of Job 42. Job's possessions are doubled. The Lord restored the fortunes of Job when he prayed for his friends. And the latter part of the verse explains what that means. The Lord increased all that Job had twofold. There are times I don't take a verse absolutely literally, but this is one of those I do. I think literally because of what's said in verse 12, everything doubled. Perhaps his land as well as his possessions. Perhaps a larger home was able to be built rather than the one they lived in before. But we are told specifically of the multiplication that occurred over the passing of time with his animals. The Lord blessed the latter days of Job more than his beginning. Job increases, multiplies enormously. He has come forth as gold, having been tested. Now, there's a second blessing that comes in verse 11. His relatives and friends emerge. Job looks up and he's surrounded by all his brothers and, it repeats it, all his sisters. Interesting, they're never mentioned until now. They weren't around when his time was troubled. Or were they? You don't know that, nor do I. But if they were, they said nothing, and their names are never recorded, nor are their words recorded in the first 41 and a half chapters of the book. But now they come, all his brothers, all his sisters, all who had known him before. You know who I would include? Because they're now forgiven, Eliphaz, Bildad, Zophar, and Elihu. Why not? They're not blacklisted, are they, because they didn't do the right thing or say the right thing at a time when they too were confused? They're forgiven. If I read correctly, verses 7 through 10, Job even prays for them, and they're restored. So why not be a part of the family reunion? Notice what these people did when they came. They came to him, and they ate bread with him in his house, and they consoled him, and they comforted him for all the adversities that the Lord had brought on him. What a great family reunion. I love it that they comforted and consoled him. Maybe he had a few scars remaining from the sores. Maybe you could tell him about the night he lost all hope of being able to make it. Those are the kind of stories that make a family reunion deeper and meaningful. And I notice also, as you have, that each one gave him one piece of money and a ring of gold. Isn't that intriguing? Maybe this was early on and he hadn't yet begun to build back his business, and maybe they wanted to participate in helping him get back on his feet. Remember, he's lost it all. Maybe he had had to take all of the rings he had before and sell them to live on it. And they wanted to be sure he had a few nice things as well. Maybe they were housewarming gifts, welcoming him to a new home that he had just built. And they were all happy for him. Men and women, in a fast-paced world like ours, it's easy to lose your roots. It's easy to live just for yourself. He stays in touch, and they stay in touch with him. They had a lot to talk about. You know who had a lot to talk about? Is Job and his wife. In many a home where physical affliction hits hard, there's a separation that occurs. Distance is built. Some marriages can't make it. And the wife goes one direction and the husband drifts another. You got to hand it to Job and his wife. They stuck it out. They pulled together. She's not painted in a good light, I'm sorry to say. I think there were great qualities in her. She stays with him all the way through this, as confused as she is, watching her husband dwindle to a shell of what he had once been. Must have been terribly difficult, but she was there. Hey, stick it out. Stay together. You have a child that can't keep up with other children at the school, and there's some brain damage, or there's a problem with some ailment or some lengthening disease that takes its toll. Stay together. Hang in there. She was right there. They had a lot to talk about as they'd turn in at night and be all alone where it was quiet. That brings me to a third blessing that came his way. Job's children are all replaced. Verse 13, he had seven sons and three daughters. Let's say they did, okay? She had a little hand in that. They're both getting up in years, okay? And one day she says to Job, you're not going to believe this, but I think I'm pregnant. He goes, say what? Let's just say they're both 70, okay? Let's just start there. Here's Job laughing with his wife over the fact she's going to have a baby. Takes the maternity clothes out of mothballs and says, I guess I can fit back into that. And not just once, not twice. We're talking 10 pregnancies. So for the next 20 more years, they're rearing children again. That'll keep you young, huh? That'll keep you going. I got a funny line, but my wife says, don't use that line. It's not nice. So staying away. I need a nice, warm place to stay tonight, so I'm not going to go there. 10 more children. It's okay. You can laugh. It's all right. It's amazing. I mean, it isn't all that pious. There are 10 children. He and his wife are given the ability to reproduce, and regardless of their ages, and we're not told exactly what it is, they get to enjoy the blessings of parenting, get this, with the wisdom of grandparents. Can't beat that combination. How often we have said, I so wish I knew then what I now know. I'd have been such a better parent. Well, they have the chance for a second time around. They don't make the mistakes they made the first time, or many of them. They got 7 boys and they got 3 daughters. And we read a little about the girls here, not anything about the boys. We read their names, Jemima and Kezia and Karen Hapuk. I checked their names. Doesn't seem to be that much significance in their names. But they're given, we're given their names. For example, Karen Hapuk, you might be interested. It means a darkness at the horn of the eye. Isn't that interesting? Like mascara would make the eyes darker. And they named her Karen. It's better than mascara, so it's a good name. Jemima and Keziah and Karen Hapuk. And notice something else about the daughters. Not only their names, but they're lovely. In all the land, no women were found so fair as Job's daughters. Isn't that great? There are a lot of beautiful women in that era, as there are in every era, and there's none more fair than Job's daughters. You know, part of the reason? They were raised right. They were nurtured. The beauty of the scriptures is frequently not just physical, but it is internal beauty. It's the beauty of character. It's the beauty of their person. They had gained from wise parents knowledge that was ahead of their years. In all the land, there was none so fair. And their father, here's the third fact, not only their names and their beauty within and without, but their father gave them inheritance among their brothers. How unusual. But understand, this is before the Mosaic Law. In the Mosaic Law, we read one verse that talks about daughters receiving an inheritance. In Numbers 27, verse 8, says that the inheritance will go to the daughter if there were no sons. But this is before there was the law of Moses. I believe the book is that old, and they're receiving an inheritance along with the sons. So there's no favoritism. Boys and girls alike, loved and cared for. Now the fourth of the great blessings have to do with his later years. The blessings of a long and satisfying life. You read of them in 16 and 17. Let's say Job is about 70 by the time the healing comes and the recovery, and he's lived a full life, and now we read that he lives 140 years after this. After the trials, and now he enters, if you will, a second phase of life. And if you add 70 to this, you come up with a 210 years of life. How great that must have been for him. In fact, look at what we read. He saw his sons and his grandsons and great-grandsons. It says four generations. Sons, grandsons, great-grandson, maybe great-great, depending on where the generations would start. It's not clear from this. And then he died. Not a sweet way it appears. He dies an old man and full of days. The message reads, then he died an old man of full life. Living Bible renders this, then at last he died, an old, old man after living a long, good life. You know, men and women, not much is said in any circle about those who are aging. It's sort of the overlooked segment of life, even though there are more of this particular category than ever before in our history of humanity. So we linger here long enough to not only have a little fun with it, but to draw some lessons from it. This is a man who has seen a lot of life. It's said of Abraham, he breathed his last and died in a ripe old age, an old man, and satisfied with life, and he was gathered to his people. Probably a reference of joining his people in the afterlife, we would say in heaven. It was said of David, then he died in a ripe old age, full of days, riches, and honor. Job is not dying a struggling, cranky, broken old codger whom no one enjoyed being around. This man is seeing his children, his grandchildren, his great-grandchildren, He is reliving so much of life and passing along so many of the things that he has learned. One of my sources says, the patriarchal formula, old and full of years, is expressive of a completely fulfilled life. What a way to die. Not as we began, living happily ever after. That's not possible. We're on this earth. We still have a sin-cursed nature. We still must deal with a hostile world and nature and others that is less than desirable. But there can be satisfaction. There can be fulfillment. There can be a purpose. As I completed my earlier message to our first morning worship service today, I had an older lady come to me, and she said to me, batting her eyes through tears, she says, I can't remember when a sermon has meant more to me. She said, sometime it feels like folks our age are just forgotten. Let me say to you who have older parents and older family members, remember them. Take care of them. Love them. If they're away, write to them. Continue to nurture that relationship. Age is not kind to the human body. There are things that occur that even those very effective in their earlier years begin to fade. You who are younger have no idea what that feels like. Let's learn from a passage like this the value of helping those who are aging enjoy a more satisfying life. Admittedly, much of it becomes a part of their own source of continuing and satisfaction. No one else can make an individual fulfilled and satisfied. But we can certainly help the journey be a little more enjoyable. There's a Jewish proverb that says, for the ignorant, old age is as winter. For the learned, it is a harvest. As age stacks up, you find that because you have kept yourself alert and alive, you see life through new eyes. That's why you find yourself saying as an older person, take it easy. It's okay. Don't get too worried. I tell that to one of our sets of kids. They got young kids that are just half nuts at times. And I say, it's okay. Just a stage. It's been going on for years, but it's a stage. It's okay. Henry Thoreau wrote, none are so old as those who have outlived enthusiasm. Isn't it wonderful to be around an enthusiastic person whose years are multiplied compared to yours? Isn't it great to see them have goals and vision and dreams and pursuits that have them excited from the time they awaken until a late going to bedtime?
1: 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Chuck Swindoll reminds us that enduring faith isn't about outlasting the storm. It's about who we become as we walk through it. Refined, enthusiastic, to the very end. This is Insight for Living. Chuck titled today's message with the question, and Job lived happily ever after, or did he? At Insight for Living, we understand that you come to this daily program with complicated problems that might seem impossible to solve. 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I'm Clayton Bjellin, inviting you to join us again when Chuck Swindoll continues his comprehensive study on the life of Job on Monday here on Insight for Living.
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have a bit of an actor inside of us. No, not the Broadway type or a movie star, but the kind who can muster up some enthusiasm when we need to. We might force a courtesy chuckle when someone tells a corny joke. But when it comes to our Christian witness, it's got to be the real deal. It's not about putting on a show, but about living a life of genuine faith. 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

0: Celebrities in America today are not movie stars, they're not rock stars, they're not TV stars, they're media stars, specifically social media stars. They're called influencers. Now, some social media people have a lot of followers, over 900 million. I looked it up to see who had the most followers. The number one person out there is Cristiano Ronaldo with 901 million followers. I didn't even know who he was. He's what they would call a footballer. We might call him a soccer player. And then there's Selena Gomez. She has 430 million followers. I've heard of her. Kyle Jenner, 399 million followers. Dwayne Johnson, The Rock, he has 395 million followers. Ariana Grande has 380 million followers. Funny thing, I got an Ariana Grande at Starbucks this morning and it was very good. And then Kim Kardashian has 364 million. Oh, is that all? You know, but that's a lot of followers. And because of this, a lot of young people today are thinking, now, why would I want to go work over there when I could be an influencer and monetize my platform and make a living doing this? One study found that fortune and fame were the first and second goals of millennials. So what are your goals in life? Number one, fortune and fame. Number two, fortune and fame, okay? One in four millennials would quit their jobs to become famous. One in six preferred fame to having children. One in 12 admitted they would disown their family to be famous. We're taking it a little too far here. But why do we have this desire to be famous? Why would we want a lot of followers? I think it's because deep down inside, we want our lives to matter. We want significance. We want to be noticed. I don't think those are bad things, by the way. But let's just say, for the sake of a point, you had 900 million followers on your Instagram page. What would you say to them? Well, I would post a photo of myself. Okay, what else? And my new outfit. Yeah, what else? I have some cool cat videos. Okay, really? Listen to this. You are an influencer. You have a platform and you have a following. Now, it could be on social media, but in your world, you have a sphere of influence where you influence other people. So it really comes down to this. Are you a good or are you a bad influence? Here's what Jesus said 2,000 years ago that is very relevant to this topic of influencing others. Matthew 5, starting in verse 13, he says, "You are the salt of the earth. But if the salt loses its saltiness, how can it be made salty again? It's no longer good for anything except to be thrown out and trampled underfoot. You are the light of the world. A town built on a hill cannot be hidden. Neither do people put a lamp under a bowl. Instead, they put it on its stand and it gives light to everyone in the house. In the same way, let your light shine to others that they may see your good deeds and glorify your Father in heaven." We'll stop there. Salt and light. Why did Jesus use these two word pictures? Answer: because the world is a dark and corrupt place, and it needs salt and it needs light. You know, despite all of our advances in every field, from science and medicine and education and technology, we just go from bad to worse. Modern man has just found more ways to corrupt and destroy himself. We go from war to greater war, from crime to greater crime, from immorality to greater immorality, from perversion to greater perversion. We're just playing out the truth of the scripture that says the heart is deceitfully wicked above all things. Who can know it? You know, if you believe that man is basically good, you're going to be very disappointed in life. But once you accept the biblical premise that man is not basically good, man, and when I speak of man, I'm speaking of all humanity, we are sinners separated from God, and we have made things worse. Okay, so you say, you're right, Greg, the whole world's going to hell in a handbasket, so let's isolate ourselves. Let's start a Christian city, and we'll live in Christian houses and eat in Christian restaurants and drive Christian cars and have Christian dogs and Christian cats. Maybe not Christian cats, but actually, I would not agree with that idea, because the fact of the matter is, our job is not to remove ourselves completely from culture, but to influence it, bringing me to point number two. Some think that they can evade the culture through isolation. You know, you try to remove yourselves and your children from our culture, but your culture will find you. And so I think we need to do everything we can to prepare ourselves and our children to live in the real world as followers of Jesus Christ. Sometimes Christian parents die on the wrong hills. And by that I mean they major on minors and miss the big picture. I heard our son Jonathan say recently when he was speaking that he had a lot of friends that went to Christian school, and many of them have fallen away from the Lord. And he said, but I also know that many of them were really restricted. Their parents wouldn't let them listen to secular music, wouldn't let them watch movies. They couldn't watch cartoons unless it was VeggieTales. And so it's very restrictive. And he says, oh, my dad would drive me to school and would listen to the Beatles and the Doors, and he would watch the Simpsons with me. And I'm thinking, wait a second, is this good? Was I actually a horrible parent? Now, I'm not advocating you watch the Simpsons. There are things on it that I wouldn't agree with, but here's my point. I like the Beatles, and I didn't like a lot of the music that we were supposed to be listening to, but I wanted to prepare him for the real world, and I would take these opportunities as teaching moments. So if we're watching a cartoon or a movie or whatever it is, and there's something there that's contrary to what we believe as Christians, I'll talk about that to him. You know, Moses said the way to teach our children is when you get up in the morning, when you walk in the way, and when you go to sleep at night. So more than just a set time of having devotions with your kids, you use what happens in life as examples to teach them how to live and walk and think and behave as a follower of Jesus Christ. And so our idea is to infiltrate culture.
1: 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Today, Pastor Greg is in Matthew chapter 5 as he continues his message on the Sermon on the Mount.
0: So here's point number three. As Christians, we need to invade, not evade the culture. Invade, not evade. So we try to engage people and they don't seem to be listening to us. And you might wonder why. You might say, hey, you know, I try to talk to people about Jesus and they just terminate the conversation. Okay, what did you say to them? Well, I saw this non-believer and I said, hey, uncircumcised Philistine. Okay, there's part of the problem. That's a good way to burn a bridge. Have you been washed in the blood, sanctified, justified, redeemed, and have you become a part of the body of Christ? And they turned around and walked away. They don't even know what you're talking about. You just told them to be washed in blood and get in some body. What? We cannot assume that our listeners today understand what we're talking about. America in particular has never been more biblically illiterate than it is right now. I've been preaching 50 years, and people were more literate biblically when I started than they are today. And so I don't think we can assume that our listener understands even our terminology. We need to break things down, explain them, and try to find common ground with them and build a bridge to them. Paul wrote in 1 Corinthians 9:22, I try to find common ground with everyone so I can bring them to Christ. I do all of this to spread the good news. Point number four, we need to bring them the message of the gospel. Now, when you bring the gospel message, know this, it's powerful. That's why Paul said, I'm not ashamed of the gospel. It is the power of God unto salvation to everyone who believes. And the word that he used for power is a word that means explosive, okay? Not everyone's going to respond favorably to this message. In 2 Corinthians 2, Paul says, wherever we go, the Lord uses us to tell others about him. And it's like good news, like a sweet perfume. Our lives are like a fragrance, but the fragrance is perceived differently from those who are being saved to those who are perishing. So to some, it's a fragrance, to another, others, not so much. You know, some people wear too much cologne or perfume. Am I right? How do you know who they are? They're usually sitting by themselves because they come to church, all the seats around them are empty. If they give you a hug, you smell like whatever scent they were wearing 2 hours later. You smell like Chanel number 5, and sadly, it was a guy. Okay, so, but it's like garlic. You know, garlic is great when you're cooking, but it's not so great on your breath afterwards, is it? So when we live as Christians, for some it's a sweet fragrance, they love it. For others, they actually find what we say and do offensive. And so that's what Paul is saying, bringing me to point number 5. Before I can effectively tell them, I must first live it. There's nothing worse than a hypocritical Christian. The world is looking for authenticity. They're looking for you to be real. We must be before we can effectively speak. We need to practice what we preach, and we are to be salt. Let's go back to that statement of Jesus again. Verse 13, you're the salt of the earth, but if the salt loses its saltiness, how can it be made salty again? It's no longer good for anything except to be thrown out and trampled underfoot. Now, it's hard for us to understand what this means, but back in that day, they didn't have refrigeration like we do today. They would rub salt into the meat to preserve it. And in the same way, we as Christians preserve. In other words, we stop the spread of evil by our mere presence. Why? Because we speak out against what is wrong. We speak up for what is true. You might say that we're sort of a preserving influence in the world today. And salt not only stops evil from spreading, but it stimulates thirst, doesn't it? When something's salty, you want water. You go to the movie and you order popcorn. And by the way, why are there no longer milk duds in movie theaters? Have you noticed this? Every theater I've been to, no milk duds. What's with the milk duds being gone? I've had to smuggle in my own. You ever smuggle stuff into the theater? Big bottle of water in your back pocket, milk duds, 3-course meal in a little wagon, you know? It's because they charge so much for everything, right? You order a bag of popcorn. They have the tiny little micro bag, and then the next bag is huge, and then there's one that's the size of a trash can, but you get free refills. I don't want free refills. But then you're eating your popcorn that's maybe a little too salty, and you go back and ask, can I get some water? We can't put it in cups. We're not allowed, but there's that drinking fountain over there. Come on, give me a break. But we'll sell you water, 30 gallons for $100. But when you're a salty Christian, in the best use of that word, you will stimulate in others a thirst for God. One of the greatest compliments people can pay to a Christian is when they ask, why are you the way that you are? But here's the problem. It's when we're not salty enough. Jesus says in Matthew 5:13, if the salt loses its saltiness, what good is it? It's not good for anything. Not good for anything. Those are pretty heavy-duty words. You know, people go and they order coffee. I would like a lavender latte, decaf, soy milk with extra syrup. Why don't you just go to 31 flavors, okay? You're not even ordering coffee anymore. What is that? You know, decaf. And there's decaf disciples, uncarbonated Christians, unsalty believers. And then you have no impact at all.

0: 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Today's message title here on A New Beginning is Make a Difference. And Pastor Greg will have an extra comment from the study before we close for today, so do stay with us. But right now, maybe you kind of feel like you're on the outside looking in. You like to listen and be inspired, but you've never actually taken that step of coming to the Lord and having your sins forgiven. Well, here's Pastor Greg with a special message just for you.
1: I would say that God is just a prayer away. You know, it doesn't take years to become a Christian. It doesn't take months. Frankly, it doesn't even take hours. It can happen so quickly. It just starts with you saying to God, I know I'm a sinner. I know that you love me. I know that you sent Jesus to die on the cross for my sin and pay for those sins and then to rise again from the dead. And I want him to come into my life. So here's my question to you. Have you done that yet? Because Jesus, who did die on that cross and rose again from the dead 3 days later, is alive and standing at the door of your life right now, and he's knocking. And he's saying, if you'll hear my voice and open the door, I will come in. Would you like your sin forgiven? Would you like to know that when you die, you will go to heaven? Do you want Christ to come into your life right now? If so, why don't you just stop whatever it is you're doing and pray this prayer with me? You could pray it out loud. You can pray it in the quietness of your own heart. But pray this prayer to God. Say, Lord Jesus, I know that I am a sinner, but I know that you are the Savior who died on the cross for my sin and rose again from the dead. I'm sorry for my sin, and I turn from it now, and I choose to follow you from this moment forward. I ask all of this in Jesus' name. Amen. Listen, if you just prayed that prayer, the Bible promises that God has heard your prayer and has answered that prayer. The Bible says that if we will confess our sin, he's faithful and just to forgive us our sin and cleanse us from all unrighteousness. So, God bless you. You've made the right decision, the decision to follow Jesus Christ.
0: 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Next time on A New Beginning, more on the importance of being salt and light for the kingdom. But before we go, Pastor Greg closes today's study this way.
1: Years ago, we were traveling to Europe. We were speaking at some pastors' conferences, and I bought something called a backpack stroller because Jonathan was a little guy, and I had to put him in a stroller, and then I had a backpack to carry him around, and I didn't want to take all of that hardware overseas. So I said, well, this is a great idea. It's one device that does both, a backpack stroller. And I didn't test it out till I got there. And I opened this thing up, and it was the worst design object of all time. Because you had to hold it up the whole time. There were no back wheels. So you're in the little stroller, but there's no back wheels, so you can't lay it down, so you just have to hold it. And I thought, this is impractical. And then when I put it on in the backpack form, the wheels dug into my back. So I discarded it. It was worthless, and we still, to this day, use that expression. We'll look at something that doesn't seem to be working, and we'll say, it's a backpack stroller, right? A backpack stroller, an unsalty Christian. And so we want to be the salt of the earth.
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5: It is God's great mercy. Seeing a person in need, seeing a person and knowing the person here who has the gift of mercy, what does he do? In his loving kindness, he draws them together. The person with the gift of mercy will know it, see it, sense it, feel it, hurt with that person. And what I want you to notice is this. While the person with the gift of mercy does not live by their particular emotions, they are extremely sensitive to other people's emotions. That's the way God has wired the person with the gift of mercy.
6: When you experience disappointment, aren't you grateful for compassionate people who point you to the love of Christ? Today on In Touch, the teaching ministry of Dr. Charles Stanley will wrap up our series with help understanding what motivates these caring people to visit the sick, pray with the grieving, and reach out to people in pain. Stay with us now to learn about the vital role of the gift of mercy.
5: God has equipped us to relate to one another in such a fashion that not only can our needs be met, but also that the kingdom purposes, God's plan for the church and for the body of Christ and for the world can be met. And it's in this whole perspective of gifts and talents and skills that he's given us that you and I look at ourselves, look at other relationships and ask the question, how can I use the spiritual gift that God has given me in a way that can accomplish God's purpose and plan for my life? And at the same time, learn how to relate to each other. So when we think in terms of spiritual gifts, you can't just relegate this to church. This affects every single aspect of your life. And we're going to talk about just one of those, this last one of these gifts, and they're all listed in Romans chapter 12, verse 6 through 8. You might want to turn there if you've never noticed these gifts. So if you'll notice what he says beginning in verse 6, since we have gifts that differ, watch that, he created us all differently. Since we have gifts that differ according to the grace given to us, each of us is to exercise them accordingly. That is, I'm to exercise that spiritual gift that God has given me. Listen, if it's prophecy according to our faith, if service in his serving, if it's teaching in his teaching, he who exhorts in his exhortation, he who gives with liberality, he who leads with diligence, and he who shows mercy with cheerfulness. Now let me say something very carefully here. While we speak in terms of motivational gifts, we're talking about that inner drive, that underlying motivation that motivates us to do what we do, the way we do it, think the way we think, and act the way we act, because we're not all the same. And all the different personalities, on all the different spiritual gifts that God has given, he's given you a particular underlying motivational gift that suits you perfectly for your personality and the purpose for which God created you. Well, what about mercy? Well, let's look at this first characteristic of the mercy, and that is the person who has the gift of mercy has the ability to feel an atmosphere of joy or distress in the life of an individual or in a group. And what I want you to notice is this. While the person with the gift of mercy does not live by their particular emotions, they are extremely sensitive to other people's emotions. That's the way God has wired the person with the gift of mercy. And sometimes they will say things, we'll think, well, that must be your imagination. Well, I don't see any of that. Remember this, the gift of mercy can feel on a level that more than likely most of us cannot feel. And so sometimes we don't understand why they think the way they think, why they are so merciful and so loving and so caring and willing to go to the 10th and the 15th and the 20th mile to help somebody. That's the way God wired the person with the gift of mercy. They just feel it. And because they feel it, they're going to respond accordingly. Then, of course,

0: There's the whole desire to remove hurts. Listen, remove hurts and bring healing to other people rather than to look for the benefits of that hurt. For example, a person who is going through some difficult situation. Let's say that they've gotten themselves in some kind of a problem because of their own disobedience. The person with the gift of mercy is not concerned about that. The person with the gift of mercy is concerned about what? About getting rid of their hurts, helping them to get through this, relieving them. And so you have to be careful with the gift of mercy that you don't get in the way of what God's trying to do in somebody's life. Now, someone else would say, well, we should all be merciful and we should all be understanding and we should all try to help people who are hurting. Correct. But if you get in God's way, the person that God's working on, that delays what God's doing in their life, and now he's having to work on you and the other person. Stay out of the way of what God's doing. And a person with the gift of mercy who's walking in the Spirit can discern, this is something as God is doing, and I need to back off, let him do it. Then I'll be there to catch them when they fall. I'll be there to wipe away the tears. I'll be there to encourage them and hold them up when the bottom drops out and God's through sifting and sanding and cutting away and working in their life. Then, of course, there's the greater concern for mental distress than for physical. A person, for example, who has the gift of mercy, they understand and they can have mercy and be tender and loving and considerate for people who have physical pain. But if you give them a choice, or if they see two situations, they're going to be drawn to the person who has deep emotional problems. Because you see, they have a depth of feeling that probably the rest of us don't have. They're able to vicariously. And the vicariously means that they're able to get under the pain and sense, that is, identify themselves with the other person's hurt. And the reason is oftentimes God will allow difficulty and hardship and pain and suffering to be experienced by those who have the gift of mercy so that they can genuinely and truly, vicariously feel what the other person's feeling. And so the person with the gift of mercy, they're going to be drawn to that person who has physical, yes, but primarily mental and spiritual, emotional problems in their life. Somehow they are there to help them. And you will be surprised at the people that are drawn together. People who have an attraction to each other. And the only reason you can possibly think of, and I can think of so many illustrations, and I think, well, what do they have in common? Nothing, except one's hurting and the one's the helper. Mercy is going to be there. Then, of course, there's this whole issue of sensitivity to words and actions which will hurt other people. Now, the gift of mercy is the cheerfulness part and the joy part of the body of Christ. God's placed those mercy people there to do what? To sort of offset, oftentimes, our insensitivity or a sense of criticism or coming on maybe too harsh. The gift of mercy will step up, speak up, and I've had it to happen to me. Maybe I was criticizing something that I knew absolutely was wrong, and somebody else would speak something, and I knew the moment I felt so convicted, I thought, that's mercy. They know exactly what I'm saying is the truth. They know exactly the facts as good as I do. And here they are wanting to just sort of, you know, well, it's really not all that bad. And after all, nobody is perfect. And I'm sitting over here because that doesn't have to be my spiritual gift. Now, I can be merciful, but when I see something that's deadly wrong, absolute rebellion toward God, and deliberate and willful, I'm not going to be, well, let's just don't let it go. Mercy is going to reach out no matter what. What does it do? It balances all the rest of us. Sometimes we just need to keep our mouth shut, don't say anything, unless it's a wise, profitable, fruitful thing to do. Because you don't want to go around criticizing people. Sometimes they don't even know why they've done the things that they've done. Then, of course, there is the ability to sense. Now watch this carefully. I want you to watch this very carefully because I want to look at these words. Look at this. An ability to, listen, to sense genuine love, and a greater vulnerability. Listen, to deeper and more frequent hurts from the lack of love. Now watch this carefully. The ability to sense genuine love. That is, a person who has that gift of mercy because they're loving and because that's a part of their whole makeup. Not only can they sense genuine love, but along with that becomes a greater sense of vulnerability to deeper and more frequent hurts from the lack of love. That is, the person with the gift of mercy makes themselves vulnerable and oftentimes gets hurt. But you know what? The person with the gift of mercy, when they're walking in the Spirit, they're willing to get hurt, willing to be vulnerable, willing to be rejected by the person that they try to help. But sometimes, when that hurt goes on and on and on and on, even they can only handle so much. And they pull down the shade, build up the wall, encase themselves, and then wonder why and what it is they're missing in life. What it is they're missing in life is one of those blessings that God has intended for all of us. And when I think of the people who live under the same roof, some of them, oftentimes one of them is a prisoner. You wouldn't see that openly and physically. They can drive together, party together, do this together, whatever it might be. But emotionally, one of them's a prisoner. Can't love. Refuse. They've been hurt, and now they're in this relationship. And they just can't let go and be vulnerable to love once again. Very important we learn how to love. Very important we learn how to be the kind of person that God wants us to be. Then, of course, there's the whole issue of measuring acceptance. Listen, by physical closeness and quality time together. Now, for example, any other gift, you can give that person a material gift or whatever it might be, recognition, fine. The person with the gift of mercy, you can give them all the gifts that you can buy. There's no amount of money, no amount of recognition, none of that. You know what they want? They want closeness. They want you to be there. Closeness, physical closeness, and quality time together. And I think if a person is married to a mercy, mark it down. You can't do enough of anything else to match closeness, intimacy, and time. Now, it's interesting how parents will say, well, you know, I give my kids everything in the world they could possibly think of. What else do they need? Closeness and time. And the truth is, all of us do. If someone in your life whom you love, if you genuinely love them, what do you want? You want them there. And you want to spend time with them. And if a person's married to someone, and either one of them or both of them don't really have any real zeal about being together, and he goes one way and she goes the other, they don't spend any time together, the person with the gift of mercy is devastated by a relationship that has no closeness, no genuine intimacy. Intimacy says, I want to hear what you have to say. I'm interested in what interests you. I care about you. How can I help you? How can I encourage you today? What is it that you need from me? Please forgive me for what I said. That was an oversight on my part. In other words, intimacy deals with every single aspect of our thinking. Mercy, listen, the need to measure acceptance by physical closeness and quality time together, very, very important in the life of mercy. That principle alone, the person with the gift of mercy can handle it very well unless that's there. And here's what they do. Watch this carefully. When the person has the gift of mercy is married to somebody like this, here's what they do. Since they don't get closeness and they don't get this sense of intimacy in this time, they make the big mistake. They'll start looking around to see what else is out there that may be able to meet some kind of need in their life. They get so hungry for relationship, intimacy. Here's the tragedy. Oftentimes, they step way down from God's plan and purpose for their life, trying to satisfy something that is not satisfied. Then there's the tendency to avoid firmness. Now watch this. A person with a gift of mercy has a tendency to avoid firmness unless they see how it will benefit the other person. Now we talked about how that person can get in God's way. Well, oftentimes, the person, let's say, for example, here's a parent. They know their son or their daughter is being disobedient, and somehow their gift of mercy. They don't want to hurt their feelings. They don't want to drive them away. And in their genuine loving caring for their child, oftentimes are not firm enough. And being able to say, no, you can't, or you must not, or you must do this. And so they have a tendency sometimes not to be as firm as they should be. Now, this does not mean that all mercies lack firmness. But it means, for example, when they're in the flesh, they can lack firmness. Or if they're not mature enough in their own relationship to God to realize, watch this carefully, that being rejected by your kids is not the worst thing in the world. Being rejected by somebody, listen, is not the worst thing in the world when you have done the right thing, said the right thing, led them in the right way, giving them strong instruction. To be rejected by them is not the worst thing in the world. Even worse than that is to fail to instruct them properly, to fail to be firm, and to fail to be supportive in the expression of that firmness. Well, a person who has the gift of mercy can oftentimes find themselves in a position not being as firm as they ought to, or the husband will say to the wife, "Will you do it?" Because he doesn't want to get rejected. And the same thing is true in a job. If you have a job and you have people working for you, if you're not firm about some things, you know what happens? The whole organization falls apart because somebody is not taking a strong stand to say, this is the goal, these are the goals, this is how we operate, and these are the rules we go by so that everybody can accomplish and achieve what we've set out to achieve. You have to be firm. Sometimes that's very, very difficult for the person who has the gift of mercy. But that's the way there. It's just real tough for a person with the gift of mercy to say, no, you're not. But there comes times when all of us have to say that. Then, of course, there's the whole issue of closing our spirit to those who are insincere and insensitive. Now, because they are loving and because they are caring and because they genuinely want to help, when they see insincerity on a person's life, in their life, and they see that they're insensitive, for example, the prophet, the teacher, the administrator can walk right by, and if they're in the flesh, they can be very insensitive or say things that are insensitive. The gift of mercy can't handle that. And so they close their spirit to a person who is insensitive and insincere. Why? Because remember what we said, loyalty, devotion, caring, loving, it is the very opposite of what they feel and what they think. None of us like someone else to be insensitive to us. We don't like someone being insincere, not telling the truth, not being faithful, not being loyal, not being devoted. When the person with the gift of mercy sees that, they close their spirit because they cannot handle that. Now, I just simply want to encourage you, listen carefully. I want to encourage you, don't lay these notes down somewhere. You're going to meet someone who has this gift. Or it may be that you have this gift. Now you understand why you act and feel the way you do. Or now you understand why your spouse, your friend, the person you work with, why they react to you the way they do. Once you understand, once you apply these principles, here's what happens. You understand yourself better, understand your relationship to God better. That's the way He wired you. That's the way you are. And you understand the people you live with, that you work with, that you play with better. That makes all relationships better when you understand and you're willing to apply it to your life. Now you may be saying, well, I'm not even a Christian, so how does that relate to me? Well, let's put it this way. Until you receive Jesus Christ as your personal Savior, nothing's gonna work. It may work for you money-wise, prestige, prominence, and all the rest, but you know what? Not contentment, not joy, moments of happiness, maybe yes, but no genuine contentment. No real peace, no real joy, no real sense of achievement and accomplishment that God has helped you in. But it's sort of you against the world. It's either all of me or all of God, one of the two. When you trust the Lord Jesus Christ as your Savior and your sin debt's paid in full, you're forgiven of your sin by simply asking Him to forgive you of your sin based on what He did at the cross, recognizing that He has the right to your life, to guide you, direct you all the days of your life. Once you surrender your life to Him and the Spirit of God comes into your life and grants to you a spiritual gift everything about your life begins to change. Why? Because now you are equipped to live life to the fullest, to the best, and with the greatest sense of satisfaction and fulfillment all the days of your life. And it's yours for the asking and the believing if you'll trust the Lord Jesus Christ for the forgiveness of your sins and trust the Holy Spirit to do His work in your life.
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0: I was up in Alaska photographing and with two of my friends. I loved every minute of it. And all the wonderful sights we saw and all the things we photographed, from grizzly bears to whales to beavers to otters to you name it, and all the beautiful scenery. Do you know what? It would only have been partially fun without them there. There's something about friendship, closeness, intimacy, being interested in the same thing and talking about the same thing, mutual interest in each other, supporting of each other and helping each other and learning from one another. Here's the problem. In every circumstance of life, it's all about me or it's all about God. That's the way it is. If I'm wrapped up in myself, and only what pleases me and helps me and encourages me and strengthens me and me. If it's all about God, then you know what? I'm going to be interested in you. I'm going to be interested in him and her and you and this and that. And a person's wrapped up in themselves. If it's all about me, I'm not going to be able to love someone else. I'm not going to learn from someone else. I'm not going to teach someone. If it's all about me, we miss out on what life's all about.
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3: Wherever you are, get yourself out in nature and see how God does work through rhythms, through seasons, through, you know, get yourself out and watch a sunrise or a sunset. 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
4: That's Jennifer Dukes-Lee sharing about the need to slow down to experience all that God intends for us in this life. This is Focus on the Family with Jim Daly, and I'm John Fulton.
5: Sorry about that chuckle, John. It's just so funny. It's so true. We move so fast, and then even slowing down to talk so people can understand us and hear us is part of it, right? And this is such an important aspect of life, and I think in this common era, we are moving so fast. We've got that FOMO, you know, FOMO, right?
4: Oh, yeah.
5: Fear of missing out. We got to do it all. We got to be as busy as possible. We don't want to miss a thing. Maybe even a attached to our work methodology. You know, we're going to work super hard and not go home at 5 o'clock, but stay till 8 and whatever it is. And that really impacts our well-being and our soundness emotionally, spiritually, I think even physically. And today we're going to give you some insights on how to go a little slower. And in doing that, probably enjoy the journey far more.
4: Yeah. And this is something that I need to hear, Jim. Just personally, I fill in so much. Jennifer Dukes-Lee is with us. As I said, she's got a terrific book capturing her experiences and insights about this concept. It's called Growing Slow, Lessons on Unhurrying Your Heart from an Accidental Farm Girl.
5: Jennifer, welcome to Focus on the Family.
3: Thanks for having me. You guys have been a part of my life since the early 80s.
5: Oh, wow.
3: And you don't even know it.
5: Yeah.
3: Little church in Northwest Iowa, and we played these videos. There was like a video series with James Dobson.
5: Yeah, the original film series.
3: Yeah, I don't remember the content, but I just remember that was my first
4: introduction.
3: And now I get to be here.
5: I mean, it's even for us, you know, the platform that was laid there, Dr. Dobson did such a good job, and people responded so powerfully to the advice that the guests would have, and we've just kept that rolling along. And
3: it's
5: great to have a great guest like you, like back in the 80s, to join us and to help people better understand what are the important things to look at when you're moving through this life at light speed, right? Which is the whole point. The fact that you're in Iowa is really interesting, and you know, we're going to get into that, but you were that professional woman and now you're on a farm, which I think is awesome. And we're going to talk about that slower pace, but you and your husband, Scott, you were kind of dreaming the big dreams and chasing those young adult ideals. Describe what your 20s were like and what you and Scott were into.
3: Both Scott and I had zero intention of ever moving back to rural Iowa. We did have our sights set on success, achievement, scaling, hustling, climbing the ladder. He went to law school and graduated and went into a career in insurance. And I was a political reporter at the Des Moines Register. So it was really exciting, but also really exhausting. Sometimes I look back on that and I think, how did our marriage survive that? We were like two ships passing in the night. When we started to think about having a family, our priorities began to shift, and we realized that we wouldn't be able to be effective parents or effective spouses. I mean, it really is by the grace of God that our marriage survived that time. But we made this unexpected decision to move back to the fifth generation family farm. I think we surprised even ourselves, but the idea of children has a way of shifting things in the interior journey of the soul. When we decided to move back, I'm telling you, people thought we were nuts. Hmm. Like, Jennifer, you're on the cusp of something really great in your news career. Scott, you just spent a lot of money on law school, and now you're going to go back and be a farmer?
5: Yeah.
3: For a long time, I asked the question to myself, you know, what if they're right? What if we made a big mistake? Because we had seemingly thrown a lot of potential away, a lot of the things that we had built over time. But it took me a long time to ask a different question, and that question being, what if they're wrong? Because they weren't living the life of burnout that was stressing us out.
5: And let's, you know, going back to the 20-somethings that you were in at the time and you were charging ahead, that's not, you know, it's kind of normal, actually. And not everybody has a fifth-generation farm. They could say, let's give this up because we want a different pace of life. And farming's not easy. I mean, it's got its challenges. But in that context, it was more holistic, it sounds like, as you begin to contemplate having children and, you know, just the idea of professionalism. But in that context, I just want to take us back there for the listener that they're right there. They're 30-something, and they're still in the race, and they haven't come to that aha. Just give that to us a little more deeply about being that woman who wanted children and then wanted to make sure the environment was conducive to parenting.
3: I wasn't even following the Lord at the time. So let me just tell you that even though I wasn't making decisions based on what God would have me do, God was still working in us and bringing us to a place where he drew us to himself. But I think the challenge becomes for Christians and non-Christians alike, just look to the ads for proof. Hustle, grind, more money, more success,
5: more spending.
3: And the quieter way, the slower way, the family way isn't screaming and shouting at us all the time. So to counterbalance that takes a great deal of focus and a great deal of faith, which God grew in us on the farm. But I think that the idea for women is that you're going to have to give something up to slow down. But what we forget is that we have so much to gain that we don't need to choose the spectacular life, the spectacular home, the spectacular family doing spectacular things and hosting spectacular parties. God works in the unspectacular. Ordinary life, regular life is holy ground. And sometimes you can only see that when you look back, but it's just really hard to see it when you're in the midst of it. And I recognize that it's hard because you want to chase and achieve. And I mean, I still get to be a smart, capable woman on the farm. It doesn't change that. I don't have to be doing it the same way I was before, which is burning the candle at both
5: ends. You know, in that regard, the farm, I mean, what I loved about your book, you were very honest about, you got to the farm and then you kept yourself busy. And so it wasn't like this formula that you said, I'm so busy in my journalist life that, and my husband's a lawyer and we're going to go to the farm and kick back and take it slow. You hit the farm running and you found yourself in the same busy.
3: That's right.
5: What did it look like?
3: I know. I shocked even myself with this. And a lot of people will say, well, of course you can grow slow. You live on a farm. But hurry isn't just an external issue. Hurry is something that hangs around your heart. You can have a kind of hurry sickness, a feeling like I just need to be busy. I need to get more done. I'm going to wake up anxious. I need to hit the ground running. And I needed to have a shift internally outside of the, you know, pastoral blue sky fields and livestock life that we were living and tend to the field of my heart that needed a divine farmer to come in and say, we got some work to do here.
5: Yeah. In that context, I mean, working a farm, it's predictable. You know what you got to do. You got to get up, feed the livestock, take care of this, plow that, harvest this, whatever it might be. It seems like a rhythm that is doable because you know what's expected. You know what you have to do. and you got to get it done. I think that rhythmic thing is what God intended for us. Speak to the rhythm of things and how you began to learn to slow down.
3: So God created our world with a rhythm. The sun comes up and it goes down. The earth spins and it goes around the sun, and we go through day and we go through night and we go through seasons, spring, summer, fall, and winter. Mm-hmm. And there is a definite predictability to it. You know, on a farm, we get up with the sun and we go down when the sun goes down. And each day offers us this new opportunity to rise again with the Lord and to close out the day when it's time. I literally say goodnight to the office at 5 o'clock. I turn off the light and I say goodnight to the office, and we are, you know, it's time to be a family again. But where I see that God really works in rhythms is in the seasons. And when we farm, we're planting literally millions of seeds in the spring, waiting for something to grow. And sometimes it can take a very long time to see those first bits of plant come up. And then we have summer seasons where everything is green and all the rows are touching. But we fear, of course, storms, wind storms, droughts, hail, all those things, right? So there's a lot of pressure to just kind of keep it going. And at the same time, trusting that God is doing his good work in the fields of our lives. And then comes harvest, fall, where there's nothing quite so wonderful as holding that fully ripened thing in your hand and knowing all that went
5: I want to get into that. Growth.
3: Yeah, I love the seasons. And then, of course, winter, when things just kind of go dormant.
5: You know, related to summer, you talk about, and you mentioned already, small things are big things. I can remember in college, I had a professor talking about wind power, but also she was working specifically on wave power. If we could harness the power of a wave. And I remember she gave a lecture, you know, totally void of spiritual understanding or anything like that, but the spiritual application is huge. When she said, you think of a coastline and you think of rock, which we all think of as the hardest substance, you know, diamonds, rocks, a cliff, but water, potentially one of the softest things that hits us, hits that rock every day. And over centuries, it erodes it. The water wins. And I took that application to your summertime of little things are big things. Water is stronger than rock. Wow.
3: That's so true. I mean, that's a growing slow process. And that's the way, you know, when you think through the formation of these beautiful mountains, when you think through the formation of lakes over time, like how God uses natural processes slowly over time to grow things and to build things. And even in a farm field, you don't see the growth minute by minute. It's happening incrementally. You see it over days or even weeks and months. And the same is true in our lives. These little things are growing up and around us. And there's a story that I wanted to share with you about these little things. You know, for summer, I'm telling you, sometimes I can just be like, I got to keep this going. I got to keep this growing. And it's hot outside. And, and you know, the bugs are flying around. And there's all kinds of things that keep you from just zeroing in and focusing on the small things. But I had this friend. His name was Dave. He was a pastor. And it's just like he had this instinctive knowledge that I was pushing just a little too hard on the farm, my husband and I, right? And so he would send me these long emails. And he would say, God delights in you, Jennifer. And sometimes it's the little things like that, having a friend or someone we love remind us that God delights in us, not just in what we are growing in our fields or in our lives. Like, God delights in us wherever we happen to be in the growth process.
5: Yeah, that is so good. But even to send that note, I mean, that's something we could do to somebody we care about. You know, God delights in you. And it's such a great reminder.
3: Yeah, and so Dave has passed away. And apparently, I wasn't the only one that he used to send these messages to. After he passed away, on his Facebook page, it was filled with people saying, Dave, thank you for reminding me that God delights in me. These bits of legacy, we think it's the big things. We think it's the, you know, the front page story in my case, or, you know, a field of crops that produces an exceptional yield. But the things that matter the most, the mattering things, are these little things that we can do for one another.
5: Yeah. So we got spring and summer. Let's move into fall or autumn. What is the harvest like? What are some things that you learned spiritually about harvest? You know, the scripture is so full of the harvest metaphor. Jesus spoke about it. Paul, everybody's talking about the harvest, spiritually, obviously, the harvest of souls into the kingdom of God. But you must really tangibly feel that when you're working with your own hands, bringing in the harvest with your husband, Scott.
3: Yes. I love going on ride-alongs, getting in the combine beside him and going through the fields. And he's like a kid at Christmas. He loves the way that feels. And there is something really special about looking out and knowing all the effort that went into that. I mean, even, you know, for anybody listening that's ever like grown a tomato, right? There's just something really cool about saying, I did that. I grew that with God. Like God and I co-created this thing. Oh, that's so cool. And that's what it feels like on the farm. And I think that's what it feels like when we harvest anything. You know, if you're, let's say you're an empty nester, your kids have moved on and that feels like a real season. You're seeing fruit in their lives and it's something to celebrate. And also harvest is a time where the thing is over.
4: Yeah.
3: So you have the joy and the celebration of having reached this point, but also a bit of sorrow and sadness that it's over.
4: Yeah, yeah. And in fact, that's I was going to ask about that, because sadness is a natural part of life. We've gone through a season of losing some pets and some family members, which is, of course, a greater loss. But just trying to help our kids learn that sadness is it's a season. It's not necessarily going to define the rest of life. Address that from your perspective.
3: So yes, I describe myself in the book as the queen of unexpressed grief, because ever since I was young, for whatever reason, I didn't want to cry.
5: Yeah,
3: I didn't want to be seen as being weak and sorrowful. And so I became busy doing things. I even remember from a young age when my grandparents would die, like, let me write the obituary, let me write a poem, let me do this, let me help, like just do, so I don't have to really deal with what is hurting. My father passed away a couple years ago, and it was a long goodbye. He had congestive heart failure and was on hospice. And because of some work that I had done internally and with the Lord, I let myself grieve. And sometimes that was really hard because I didn't want to have to feel my feelings. But I feel like I'm in such a healthier place now after losing my beloved father, because I allowed myself to feel what I needed to feel and to just, you know, cry before the Lord and even cry with my family and even cry with my dad.
5: You know, in addition to the pace of life and all the things that we've talked about, that may be one of the golden nuggets out of our discussion today, because I think this issue of unprocessed grief is a killer for us. Physically, emotionally, spiritually, and we don't even recognize it, that we haven't slowed down to the point where we could really grieve the loss of something, whatever it might be, certainly family members, and just the ability to do that. I remember as a 9-year-old, and I was at my mom's funeral, and you know, everybody was telling me, you know, don't cry. And that was the thing I walked away from at my mom's funeral was, if I don't cry, then I've met somebody's standard. And I remember fighting those tears back. And now, I mean, I'm thinking how stupid that was to tell a 9-year-old not to cry at his mom's funeral, right? And so that's one of the things I'm a big advocate for. Let your kids cry when there is loss. And King David, he was a man in touch with his emotions, you know, and I think the Lord loves that aspect of our heart. He wants us to be connected in that way.
3: Absolutely.
5: He wants us to feel life. He wants us to slow down and understand those seasons.
3: And he models it, right? I mean, the shortest verse in the New Testament, we all know, Jesus wept. So we can look to our Savior to know that it's okay to cry.
5: Yeah. And with your dad's passing, that kind of tips us into the winter season. And, you know, the elements of that. Are there other examples? I mean, that's a good one. But when you look at the winter season, what are some other things that you classify as winter time?
3: When I wrote Growing Slow, I didn't want to write the winter season of the book. It's split into seasons. And I sent in 2 chapters. I'm like, that's enough, because this is a really depressing way to end the book. I get a note back from my editor, more winter, please.
5: Oh, wow.
3: And so Scott and I said, Scott, you got to help me. What's happening on the farm? that is productive in winter? Because it seems like you and I are just looking out at these fields and just waiting and just itching for the sun to come out again so we can get out in those fields. And he began to share some things with me about what's happening on the farm. One of those things is that the ground needs the cold, dark of winter to kill off diseases and pest cycles. It's snow when it falls, it pulls nitrogen on the way down, so it's called poor man's fertilizer. But the biggest thing that I think is so cool and has some metaphorical application here is that when winter turns to spring, right at that period, we get rocks in our fields. And we have to go out and we have to pick rock, which is funny because there's more than one rock. But for whatever reason, it's called picking rock. The reason we got to get those rocks out of the field is because they'll hurt the equipment come spring.
5: So these are things that have been in the ground, now they're exposed?
3: Yeah, the frost thaw cycle of the land just pushes them up and out. And this is the healing work of winter on a farm. And just imagine your heart as a field. Think about the things that you've carried in your heart for a very long time. Winter has a way, when we quiet ourselves, for God to have those push up and out so that he can remove them. Like, what would it be like in the winter seasons of our lives to let God pick rock? To let him take those things out of the field of our life so that come spring seasons, we have healthy, productive fields. So winter might be the most important growth season of all.
5: Well, and he talks about it that way, the stoniness of someone's heart.
3: Yeah,
5: right? That's the rocks of the field you're talking about. It's, if we can slow down, we can see God's fingerprint everywhere.
3: Yeah.
5: And all of the signage that he's trying to give us to say, here's the way to go, here's the pace you go at, here's the things you recognize. I mean, this is all good. Right at the end here, let's cover the five things not to forget.
3: Happy to do so. The first one to not forget is just to be right here and right now. Embrace the loveliness of the moment that we're in. I heard it said before that you can get so busy and in such a hurry that you're afraid you're going to be late to your own funeral.
5: Right. That's an old adage, but
3: yeah, true. Yeah. Right. And so just to slow down and appreciate the loveliness of this moment. Like, in all my years as a farm wife, I've never once seen a corn plant freaking out. Right.
5: It just does what it does.
3: It just does what it does. And we don't have to freak out either. So just be right here and right now. And the second thing is that nature never hurries. Like, wherever you are, get yourself out in nature and see how God does work through rhythms, through seasons, through, you know, get yourself out and watch a sunrise or a sunset. It just has a way of unhurrying your heart. The third thing is that scarcity mindset breeds panic.
5: Yeah.
3: And a growing slow mindset promotes peace. So in a scarcity mindset, we are often in a rush to acquire success and things. A growing slow mindset, that peaceful feeling that you have, is a reminder to your own self that there's plenty to go around.
5: Yeah.
3: That God is going to take care of you. He has not forgotten about you. You don't have to rush trying to get more.
5: Yeah, that's so good. And there's so many scriptures that line up with that.
3: 100%, yes.
5: Man, that is so good.
3: The fourth is the reminder from Ecclesiastes 3:1-11. It says that to everything there is a season. And, you know, if you look at those pairings, a time, you know, there's happy times.
5: Right,
3: like
5: a time to die, a time
3: right,
5: to
3: I mean, there's
5: born.
3: Some hard ones.
5: Yeah.
3: Yeah, but there's also some really wonderful ones. Time for dancing and for birthing and all of these beautiful things. And not every season gives us exactly what we want, but each help us to become all that we might become, so that we learn to praise him in the good and at the same time to trust him in the hard.
5: Exactly.
3: To everything there is a season.
5: And what's the last one?
3: That Jesus was never in a hurry.
5: That's for sure.
3: You know, if we want to learn how to operate and move through this world, like, we should model the behavior of Jesus. And I never see him running in scripture. Mm-hmm. I see him sitting at a well. I see him around dinner tables. He's connecting with people all the time. I mean, even after he rose from the grave, what does he do? He's like, you know what? I think I'm going to go back out to the lake, find the fellas. I'm going to make a charcoal fire, and we are going to have breakfast. It's such an unhurried, beautiful picture of our unhurried, beautiful Savior.
5: It's so good. Jennifer, this is, I mean, I'm just calmer talking with you. I feel it. But what a great resource, Growing Slow, Lessons on Unhurrying Your Heart from an Accidental Farm Girl. What a great story you have, that professional, you know, driving journalist at the Des Moines Register, and then on the farm with your husband, Scott, the lawyer, who has become the farmer. So thank you so much for being with us and spending time helping us to slow down.
3: Thank you for having me.
5: Yeah.
4: And this is Focus on the Family with Jim Daly. 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I'm John Fuller.
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Have you ever noticed what happens to many people when they retire? Or maybe what happened to you? They start, well, working again. And maybe not paid work, but many people in retirement find they still want to keep being productive. And there's a simple reason why. The Bible teaches that God is a worker and He made us to work just like Him. We've been what I like to call wired to work. And that doesn't just magically switch off the day we retire. We might slow down a bit, change what we do as our strength and energy deteriorates, but we'll likely find life more fulfilling and satisfying when we're kept productive, especially when we're doing things for others. Knowing this sets us up well for the best kind of retirement. This is Andrew Laird with God in 60 Seconds. For more space to think and talk about God, go to thirdspace.org.au.

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1: It is One-Way Brekkie, Hobo and Cayman on a Fri-yay. And let's get the tunes, as I like to say, apparently. Let's get the tunes rolling on. I've noticed that I've been saying that a lot this week. I feel like it's just been one of those weeks you just want to keep rolling on through. It's the school holidays real soon. So, yeah, as I said, let's keep the tunes rolling on. Here's Danny Gokey with Jesus Over Everything.
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1: Every year during the Chinese Moon Festival, families gather beneath the full autumn moon. Lanterns glow, tables overflow with food, and moon cakes are shared, a symbol of unity, of reunion, and of love. Across villages, cities, even continents, people look up at the same moon and remember those they love the most. Hi, I'm Bernie Diamond, and welcome again to Fresh. That celebration captures something deep in the human heart, a longing for connection. Yet for all our technology and closeness, real love often feels fractured, conditional, fragile. And that's why these words from the Apostle John still speak so powerfully today. 1 John chapter 4, verses 7 and 8. Dear friends, we should love each other because love comes from God. Everyone who loves has become God's child. And so everyone who loves knows God. Anyone who doesn't love doesn't know God, because God is love. John wrote to a community divided by conflict and false teaching. His message was simple but revolutionary. Genuine love doesn't begin with us. It begins with God. He's not merely loving. He is love itself. Just as the moon reflects the light of the sun, we're called to reflect God's light into a dark and divided world. The warmth we share, the grace we give, the forgiveness we extend, that's how people encounter the true God. So tonight, if you happen to glimpse the moon, remember, His light never fades. Let His love shine through you and watch the darkness scatter. Dear friends, we should love each other because love comes from God. Everyone who loves has become God's child, and so everyone who loves knows God. Anyone who doesn't love doesn't know God, because God is love. That's His word, fresh for you today. Hey, I am so passionate about seeing your life transformed as you receive the word of God into your heart. 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
2: Indigenous people, as you say, are very comfortable with telling stories and maybe explaining things over more words and sentences than we might use in our very kind of efficient, rushed kind of mode of communication.
3: Succinct English.
2: That's right. Yeah. But in terms of the plain English translation, another factor in that is that in the PEV, we try to avoid abstract nouns, which are those kind of big, complex, abstract words which occur a lot in the Bible, things like grace and faith and salvation and forgiveness. There's a whole lot going on in those big abstract nouns that is just not well understood by people whose first language is not English, and perhaps even for people whose first language is English.
3: Yeah.
2: We think we know what those terms mean, but and so in the plain English version, we try and break down those abstract concepts, kind of take the mystic out of them and re-explain them in simple verbal actions that allow people to just be able to understand clearly what is happening when God forgives someone, or what is happening when God shows grace to someone.
0: Your $20 gives a plain English version of the Bible to a First Nations Australian. 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Thank you.
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Friday with the K-Man here with you. Whether this be the last day of school, the last day of work, or just another Friday, great to have you here this morning. Let's jump into the tunes. We got the Golden Oldie Old School coming up real soon. Of course, the Family Minute. And here is Torrin Wells with Close. I remember.

An acronym which spells out Nobody Loves Me Like You, or as we like to say it here on One Way Brekkie, NOMLY by Brit Nicole. It is now time to go to the vault and pick up something that's a bit old, kind of gold and definitely old school. Yeah, it's the golden oldie old school, going back over 30 years now. Amy Grant, Lead Me On. Stay tuned, Family Minute, up real soon.

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2: We've all seen it in our homes. 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Hi, I'm Kate Ryan for Focus on the Family Australia. Think about Jesus on the cross. 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

0: All in. Seth Sleater. It is One Way Brekkie. And yeah, we've been raising awareness of a campaign that the Bible League is doing to help out a few Indigenous communities wanting the plain English version Bible. And yeah, we're going to hear a bit more about it right now.
1: God is light. 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
2: I'm Rhonda Taylor. I'm a new Christian. I was fostered out at 2 years old, kicked out of my foster home at 14, pregnant at 15, and a drug addict at 16. And I've been clean for 2 years. I became a Christian because I was looking for something better in my life. I just knew that there was something that's better than what I'm going through. When I received the Bible, I didn't put it down. I read it all of it from front to back. Hearing about Jesus and trying to read the normal Bible, I just couldn't feel him. He was still unknown to me. And then when I finally read this Bible, it's like it was relatable to me. I finally knew who Jesus was now, because the words, the way that they describe Jesus talking and the way that he's received from the book, I could relate to him, and he's neat.
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2: Air News headlines, I'm Lee Harrison. Making news today, the federal government's released the terms of reference for its review into the OpenAI breach. An AI bot created by the tech firm accessed data from four government websites in June, including Medicare. The review will examine the incident and set reporting obligations for future attacks. The Australian economy has added almost 40,000 new jobs over the past month, but they're all part-time. The unemployment rate has climbed to 4.6% in August. The rise was mainly driven by a rise in the participation rate, meaning more people in the market looking for work and confident they'll get a job. The Prime Minister says the world order is broken and middle powers must step up to rewrite the rules. Anthony Albanese made the remarks in New York while accepting a Global Citizen Award from an American think tank. And Chinese President Xi Jinping has been welcomed to the White House for the first time in more than a decade. In air sport, Brisbane's Lachie Neal will play in tomorrow's AFL Grand Final against Fremantle. The Lion has had his one-game ban for striking overturned on appeal. And the Dolphins are looking to continue rewriting the history books ahead of a do-or-die NRL prelim against the Roosters. These stories and more today. This is Air News.
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It is One Way, Brekkie Holbo and K-Man. And it is now time on a Friday to have your Fridays covered. And this is a bit of a double Aussie cover. It's an Australian Christian artist who we play on the station called Michael Painter, covering an Australian artist, a song called Amazing by Alex Lloyd. But yeah, here's Michael Painter covering it here on your Fridays.

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1: There are many questions common to humanity, and one of them is this: what happens when we die? Where will we go? I have a friend who spent years working in Egypt, and one day a local Egyptian woman came up to her and said, "My husband died last week, and I don't know where he's gone. I don't know where he is, but it's made me think. I want to know where I'm going. So please tell me about Jesus." The Egyptian lady had apparently never been to church, never seen a Bible, and never had a conversation with another Christian. She just felt a longing in her heart to know where she was going. And she sensed that my friend would know because she followed Jesus. And for all of us as followers of Jesus, we can be utterly sure where we're going. We believe that Jesus died in our place, was raised to life, and is even now preparing a place for us where there'll be no more pain or despair or funerals. This is Everyday Stories with Naomi Reid.

Surfaces Sunday Best One Way Brekkie on a Friday. And here's Good Boys, Lose Control. Also got some Joel Barnes and Sesh Sleater on the way.

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1: Good morning. This is Air News Canberra. I'm Steve Barker. Police have charged three men after they were allegedly involved in a collision with a stolen vehicle northwest of the Canberra CBD. More from Darren McAlane.
2: Emergency crews were called to the Barton Highway after a stolen SUV collided with two vehicles. The SUV rolled and came to rest on its roof, and the three male occupants were taken into custody. ACT paramedics provided medical care and transported them to hospital with non-critical injuries. Police charged all three men with driving a vehicle without consent. One 22-year-old man was also charged with three counts of breaching his parole obligations. The other 22-year-old was charged with breaching a good behaviour bond. All three will reappear in the ACT Magistrates Court at a later date. Darren McAlane, Air News.
1: And dozens of drivers have been fined after a police operation targeting hoons in rural communities around Canberra. More from Sarah Patterson.
3: The joint operation was carried out by ACT Policing, ACTP Intelligence, Rural Patrol and Tuggeranong Police Station and resulted in 76 fines, 45 vehicle defect notices and three vehicles being seized. A number of drink and drug drivers were also detected. Police continue to warn against late night gatherings in rural areas, saying they will continue to crack down on dangerous driving in the capital. Sarah Patterson, Air News.
1: Australia's unemployment rate has increased over the past month as more people are in the market looking for a job. Federal politics editor Michael Packey.
4: The unemployment rate has climbed to 4.6% in August. That's up slightly from the July result. The increase has been mainly driven by a rise in the participation rate. This is the number of people in the market actively looking for a job, confident they'll be able to land some work. About 40,000 jobs were created over the month, but all of them part-time, with a drop in full-time roles. The data from the Bureau of Statistics shows an increase in the number of hours worked, which means some people are seeking extra shifts or working multiple jobs to deal with cost of living pressures. Michael Packey reporting.
1: Meanwhile, a new survey has revealed the number of young people still living at home with their parents has increased by 10 points to 50%. The Household Income and Labour Dynamics study also shows half of workers feel they're over-educated for their job. The 10th annual Buzziki Night is set to take place this evening. Kim Cartwright explains.
5: Celebrating a generation of Greeks who left behind everything familiar to build a new life in Australia, the event by the Hellenic Youth Club of Canberra pays tribute to seven decades of language, food, music and traditions. The theme of this year's Buzziki Night is From There to Here and will trace the post-war migration years to today's multicultural community. Archival photographs and footage will be on display and event organiser Connie Kamboris says it will be a living time capsule celebrating the Greek-Australian story from its very beginning to today before transitioning into a night of live music, plate smashing, flower throwing and dance. Kim Cartwright, Air News.
1: And to Air Sport, the Canberra Raiders continue to lock down their squad for next year and beyond by re-signing a trio of players as multiple stars get ready to hit the open market. NRL winger Jed Stewart, son of Ricky, has secured an extension to keep him in lime green until the end of 2029, while promising youngsters Malachi Smith and Mark Tuolii are signing until the end of the 2028 season. It's Friday the 25th. I'm Steve Barker and this is Air News Canberra.
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1: One Way Brekkie.
2: On a Friday, it is One Way Brekkie. Yes, today's Bible verse said today is up real soon. 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Right now, here's Riley Clemens, Loved By You.

0: Ladies and gentlemen, this is
1: yesterday's Bible verse
0: said today. Yes, it is yesterday's Bible verse said today. Well, it's actually today's Bible verse said today because, if you don't know if you heard, but the Plain English Version Bible, which is the Bible that is being raised for Buddy Yala for Bibles. It's currently in development. Yeah, it's an Australian translation currently in development, aiming for various Indigenous Australian communities around our country. So, we're going off to 1 John, which has been written. Most of the New Testament has been written, just apparently Hebrews, at least not in the online version I can access, has been. And we're going for 1 John chapter 2, verses 1 to 2. 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But yeah, here it is. 1 John 2, 1 to 2. Listen, my Christian friends. I am like your father, and you are like my kids. I am writing these things to you because I want you to live the right way, and I don't want you to do anything bad at all. But if any Christian does do something bad, then God our Father will not get angry and punish them. You see, Jesus Christ died for us. He never did anything bad at all, but he died to take away all the bad things that we did. He is with God now, and he asks God to help us. So now God will say that we are not guilty. And you know, Jesus didn't only die for us, mob. He died for everyone in the world. That's 1 John 2, 1 to 2. From the Plain English Version Bible. Ladies and gentlemen, this is
1: yesterday's Bible verse
0: said today.
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9: There is the bell of the school car inquisition, soon to be holiday car inquisition. So the question for this morning, if you could somehow fast forward to or freeze any single moment of the next 2 weeks in the school holidays, which day or activity would you choose and why? So, yeah, I don't know, maybe you're going away somewhere, maybe going camping on the long weekend, or you got a particular friend that you're keen to go see. Yeah, if you could somehow fast forward or freeze any single moment of the next 2 weeks, which day or activity would you choose and why? That is the School Car Inquisition, soon to be holiday, for you this morning. And here's Tasha Layton on One Way Brekkie with Life in Me. Hard enough.

0: God is light. God is joy. God is moving in our First Nations people. This is Buddyula for Bibles. 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
1: We hear some really encouraging stories coming out of prison ministry in Darwin and elsewhere. Up here, sadly, a high proportion of the prison population is Indigenous. So that does mean that when the prison chaplains go in to do Bible studies, the plain English version is a really useful tool for them because it, again, just provides that leveller for people from different language backgrounds. And for people who may not have very high literacy, it's easier to read and understand. And one of the things that often sticks out to me is the prison chaplains telling us how the plain English version is the only version of the Bible that people are willing to read out loud because they don't worry about stumbling on words or coming across words they don't understand. So there's this real confidence to read it, not only in a group, but then maybe take it away and read it for themselves as well. Yeah. And it just provides a translation that kind of explains everything at a surface reading. So yeah, we've had some really good stories of transformation in prisoners who've come to know Jesus through the PEV and have really, I guess, turned their lives around while they're in prison and left with a real resolve to change things and live differently.
0: Your $20 gives a plain English version of the Bible to a First Nations Australian. 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Thank you.
2: Yes, indeed. 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And you're on One Way Brekkie. Here is Aussie artist Daniel Hagan with Feels Like Coming Home.

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3: Air News headlines, I'm Lee Harrison. Making news today, the federal government's released the terms of reference for its review into the OpenAI breach. An AI bot created by the tech firm accessed data from four government websites in June, including Medicare. The review will examine the incident and set reporting obligations for future attacks. The Australian economy has added almost 40,000 new jobs over the past month, but they're all part-time. The unemployment rate has climbed to 4.6% in August. The rise was mainly driven by a rise in the participation rate, meaning more people in the market looking for work and confident they'll get a job. The Prime Minister says the world order is broken and middle powers must step up to rewrite the rules. Anthony Albanese made the remarks in New York while accepting a Global Citizen Award from an American think tank. And Chinese President Xi Jinping has been welcomed to the White House for the first time in more than a decade. In air sport, Brisbane's Lachie Neal will play in tomorrow's AFL Grand Final against Fremantle. The Lion has had his one-game ban for striking overturned on appeal. And the Dolphins are looking to continue rewriting the history books ahead of a do-or-die NRL prelim against the Roosters. These stories and more today. This is Air News.
4: Nobody expects the school car inquisition.
5: There is the school bell, soon to be the holiday bell for the holiday car inquisition. And speaking of the school holidays, which are coming up the next 2 weeks, at least here in the ACT, for quite a few schools. If you could somehow fast forward to or freeze any single moment of the next 2 weeks, which day or activity would you choose and why? So, yeah, you might be heading away, you know, somewhere, you know, down the coast, camping or whatever. There might be a particular friend that you're keen to see, maybe some video game that you can't wait to have the time to finally play. What would you do? Like if you could somehow fast forward to any or freeze any single moment of the next 2 weeks, which day or activity would you choose and why? That is your school car conversation starter question for this morning. And here's Franny Cash with Church Close.

0: On the nights you fall in all the pieces, you can bring your lonely heart to Jesus. 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
1: It is One Way, Brecky Holbo and K-Man, and it is now time on a Friday to have your Fridays covered. And this is a bit of a double Aussie cover. It's an Australian Christian artist who we play on the station called Michael Painter, covering an Australian artist, a song called Amazing by Alex Lloyd. But yeah, here's Michael Painter covering it here on your Fridays Covered, Aussie Edition.

0: In 1996, the Truth and Reconciliation Commission was set up in South Africa by Archbishop Desmond Tutu to deal with the atrocious crimes of apartheid. Their approach demonstrates the importance of truth. I'm Tanya Harris of God Conversations. The goal of the commission was to lead the nation out of a terrible season of pain and injustice, break the cycle of violence, and bring people into healing and unity. The premise was that perpetrators of violence could request amnesty from prosecution if they testified honestly to what they did. Truth became the vehicle for forgiveness and reconciliation. It was a courageous strategy. Truth can be ugly and painful to confront. But as Jesus taught, truth sets us free. When we confess our sin and take responsibility, we find God's grace. May we all have the courage to allow God to lead us there. For more on having your own God Conversations, go to godconversations.com.
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0: Colton Dixon, The Love I Have For You. This is One Way Brekkie. Hobo and K-Man. Yeah, so good to have you here this morning. But, you know, it's every single time that we do the show, it starts, stuff goes on in the middle, and then it ends. But it doesn't really end for you because just because you're listening with One Way Brekkie is over doesn't mean you're listening with One Way FM is. We have the daily up next, music news, faith discussions, discussions about life and parenting, all the things happening for the next 3 hours on the daily on One Way FM. Then lots of great stuff throughout the day, One Way Afternoons, One Way Home with BG and Al, Dusk Dance at 7. And at 8:30, Definition Radio, and then lots more. 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It's also where you can enter in to win a double pass to the Waymaker Australia Tour featuring Sinach. And, yeah, details for that are up on the article on onewayfm.com.au. This is the last day you can enter into this giveaway because it closes today at 3 p.m. So head to onewayfm.com.au and click on the article to win tickets to the Waymaker Tour Australia featuring Sinach. Well, lots of stuff going on and I'm about to head on out. So catch you later. And I'm going to leave you with some Forrest Frank. See ya. Have a good one.
1: Hey, I love

0: One Way
1: News.
0: Good morning, I'm Lee Harrison. The federal government is scrambling to bolster its digital defence after an AI bot hacked Medicare and accessed three other government websites. A task force has been set up to examine potential security flaws following the incident. AI expert Professor Rocky Scopoliti says it's especially concerning that the rogue AI bot carried out a cyber attack by itself.
2: AI decided to do it itself as we understand it. What we're seeing here is these things acting independent, unsupervised.
0: Meantime, Chinese President Xi Jinping has emphasised that both China and the US share a joint duty to manage AI safely. During his visit to the White House, President Xi stressed that as global leaders in technology, both powers must ensure the systems remain safely under human direction.
3: Both China and the United States are leading nations in artificial intelligence. We have both the capability and responsibility to develop and manage AI for good and ensure that the development of AI is always under human control.
0: Experts are pushing for an overhaul of Australia's fuel tax system as prices soar. The NRMA claims the excise is becoming increasingly outdated as more electric vehicles hit the road. The cost of fuel in Australia is surging as the Middle East conflict weighs on global energy markets. A second child injured in a stabbing in the New South Wales Blue Mountains has now died in hospital. Jamel Wells reports.
4: After three children were found with stab wounds in a car at Valley Heights on Sunday, a five-year-old died at the scene. Two other children, critically injured, were taken to hospital. Police say a one-year-old died on Thursday. Their 42-year-old mother, who was found with self-inflicted injuries, now faces charges that include two counts of murder. She's due back in court in November. Jamel Wells reporting.
0: Separately, a young boy who was shot in the face in Sydney's northwest has also died. Five other people who were inside the Norwest unit at the time of the incident weren't injured. One of them, an 18-year-old man, has been charged with concealing an indictable offence. And a sea of purple is expected to take over Melbourne's sport precinct for today's AFL Grand Final parade. Eddie Summerfield reports.
5: A crowd of more than 100,000 is expected to flood the surrounds of the MCG this morning for the Grand Final Parade. The sea of purple that's been building in Melbourne throughout the week from Fremantle expected to outnumber Brisbane as the Lions press for a three-peat. The parade starts from John Cain Arena, weaving through the Tennis Centre to Birrung Mar, before finishing in Yarra Park, where captains will present the Premiership Cup at around midday. Both sides will then have a captain's run on the MCG. Then the weather turns. Up to 15 mil of rain forecast for tomorrow, potentially the wettest grand final day since 2002, perhaps an omen for the Lions. Meteorologist Christy Johnson.
6: The feels like temperature is probably going to be more like 11, 12 degrees with those cold southerly winds.
0: This is Air National News. The teams are in for tomorrow's AFL Grand Final with big news on a star lion. Dane Meffam reports.
7: After much speculation, both teams will enter the 2026 Grand Final with an unchanged lineup. Oscar McDonald has managed to hold his spot for Fremantle down back, with Brennan Cox overlooked after battling a calf injury. Cox has been named as an emergency. For the Lions, after a lengthy hearing, Brownlow medalist Lachie Neal has succeeded in his bid to overturn a one-game suspension for striking. The appeal board ruling his exemplary record of never previously being suspended was worthy of a downgrade to a $10,000 fine.
0: The Newcastle Knights insist they couldn't care less at being written off for Sunday's preliminary final against the Panthers. Last year's Wooden Spooners go into the match at Acor Stadium as rank underdogs. Not that coach Justin Holbrook is too bothered.
8: I don't mind it. Like, you can understand why. Like, the other sides that we're playing are obviously good quality sides, but it's never worried us, you know, right from the start of the year. So I'm not worried about it at all.
0: The Australian Rugby League Commission has unanimously endorsed Peter Volandis as executive chairman. It comes after Volandis ended his 22-year reign as boss of Racing New South Wales. And South Africa has won the first ODI against Australia in Durban by 67 runs. Australian Independent Radio News.
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9: Sometimes you're heading into something uncertain. Maybe it's a difficult conversation, a big decision, or simply a day you don't feel ready for. There's a verse in the Bible, Exodus chapter 33 and verse 14. It reminds us that God doesn't just send us forward alone, but rather his presence goes with us, bringing rest even when circumstances remain unclear. Simply says, I will go with you and give you peace. 'Cause I'm ready
10: to go. 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
9: Alrighty, welcome to the Daily. Happy Friday. We're here already, my gosh. It's the end of the week and we are charging into the weekend. All right, we've got new music to tell you about from Jay King and Torrin Wells. Plus, your artist of the week, We Are Messengers, have dropped their brand new album, Halfway Home, today. We're going to feature one of the brand new songs from it very, very soon. And looking forward to diving into this one. We'll hear a little bit more from Darren Mulligan, who shared this with us at the start of the week.
13: Album was never supposed to be called Halfway Home. It was supposed to be, I had this grand idea in my head. I was building a record called...
9: Yeah, that's a tease. You'll have to stick around a little bit later on to be able to catch that. Seth Schleter has released a new single today called All In. We're going to shine our new music spotlight over that inside the next half an hour. But next, movie reviewer Shanae Bassett is going to be along talking about the new Brad Pitt film that's just out this week called The Heart of the Beast. That's next at The Daily.
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13: I was building a record called...
9: Yeah, that's a tease. You'll have to stick around a little bit later on to be able to catch that. Seth Schleter has released a new single today called All In. We're going to shine our new music spotlight over that inside the next half an hour. But next, movie reviewer Shanae Bassett is going to be along talking about the new Brad Pitt film that's just out this week

0: God is light. God is joy. God is moving in our First Nations people. This is Buddy Ular for Bibles. 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Here's Hilton from Bible League and Olivia.
1: One of the things that we love about this whole project is that we involve a whole lot of Indigenous communities with anything and everything that we do with this Bible. Part of that is the artwork on the cover, and you've actually just seen that. So tell us, what does it say about the artwork on the cover?
2: Yeah, the artwork's in the shape of a cross, which is a picture of Jesus' sacrifice.
1: Yeah.
2: And the bit in the middle represents the Last Supper with Jesus and his disciples sitting around a fire, which is symbolic of the Holy Spirit. And the cross hatching is a symbol of water and blood that flowed out of Jesus' body. And the small dots are from the Ganobingu people's story of the flying fox. And it represents here in this picture Jesus' blood taking away the sin of the world. And the picture uses art styles from Arnhem Land and Central Australia, which is there or done in that way.

0: to remind us that Jesus' story is for everyone.
1: Your $20 gives a plain English version of the Bible to a First Nations Australian. 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

0: Happy Friday. You're tuned into The Daily. We love to get you into the weekend with a full wrap of this week's latest movie releases. Our reviewer is here, Shane Bassett. Welcome back to The Daily, Shane. Hello.
1: Hello, Kim. Hello, everyone. It's great to be back.
0: All right. Your pick of the week is Brad Pitt's latest film. It's just released this week, called Heart of the Beast.
2: This region here is the heart of the beast. Most folks learn that the hard way.
0: All right, this looks like an inspiring true story about a man and his dog, Shane.
1: This certainly is. It is a movie about two veterans, and one of them is the dog and one of them is Brad Pitt. He's controller and then best friend. I guess it's their journey after the war that they fought in together. We do get a few flashbacks of those moments depicting war, but the story is really concerned on this flight that Brad and he takes, the dog, and they crash. Brad has this, I guess you could say, is a medical incident. I won't say exactly what it is, but they crash. And they're in the heart of this thick forest and bushland. And they've got to get out somehow without any kind of communication. So they use their skills. And it's really, really inspiring. But the part that I kind of was just captivated by mostly is the New Zealand locations. Mm. They filmed it in New Zealand, and it's just beautiful to look at. But the inspiring story really gets you on the edge of your seat too, Cam, I've got to say.
0: I remember when we spoke about this just a few weeks ago in terms of a preview of some of the big movies that were still to come this year. This is going to be one of them. Are we going to be talking Academy Awards in the conversation around this film, do you think?
1: I never like to predict too early. We're only in September and the Oscars are not until March. But I will say that it'll be in the conversation at this point.
0: Yeah.
1: Definitely in the conversation. Brad Pitt particularly is amazing. You can see that he has this real dog. It's not CGI. It's not a digital dog. It's him and the dog acting. It's beautiful moments. And it's not an action movie. I mean, it has action and adventure moments, but don't go into it thinking it's nonstop. It's kind of sluggish and slow building at times. But the side of it I like is the humanity and the friendship and the things, the instincts that they... I mean, the lovely dog has a lot of really intrepid kind of thinking in as well. You're in the eyes of the dog. You're going watching it through the eyes of the dog at times.
0: Yeah.
1: Very hard to explain exactly because it's not your linear film, an everyday action adventure movie. There's a little... few differences to it, but it's just those two as well. Very few other actors are appearing in it.
0: All right. Well, it's your pick of the week, the brand new movie from Brad Pitt called Heart of the Beast. Shane, your verdict out of 5 Chalk Tops and its classification?
1: Well, it's stunning cinematography and the moving performances from both man and animal are amazing. So it's given me a real big buzz to say this. It's one of my highest movies of the year, but 4 Chalk Tops out of 5.
0: The Daily's movie reviewer, Shane A. Bassett. Thanks for joining us, bud.
1: Have a great day, everyone. It's rated M, too, by the way. I forgot to mention it is an M-rated film.
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0: Still to come on The Daily, we've got some news from Jay King. He saved a man's life. His debut album is out. But before we take care of that at the news desk, got to tell you about Seth Schlieder. Hey, he's got a book that's dropping next month.
1: One of my favorite things is seeing how my song Counting My Blessings resonates with families, and in particular, children. I get videos all the time of kids singing the song in talent shows or just around the house, and families are always coming up to me telling me that this is the first song they play when they get in the car together. So I've known for a while that we had to make a kids book out of this, and that day has finally come. I'm so excited to announce to you guys that Counting My Blessings, the children's picture book, is coming out this October, okay? I wanted to give families and their kids a story that reminds them about God's blessings being everywhere, from the biggest stars to the smallest acts of kindness. And whether you're teaching your kids about gratitude or navigating big life changes, I pray that this book reminds them about God's blessings and how good He is.
0: Yeah, the children's book from Seth Schlieder is just around the corner. It'll be here in October. But something that's landed today is his brand new single called All In. Yeah, we're going to put our new music spotlight over it in just a sec. We'll hear more from Seth as he shares his heart behind this song. And we'll play it for you next at The Daily.
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0: Still to come on The Daily, the debut album from Jay King is out. We'll tell you a little bit more about it at the news desk after we shine our Friday spotlight over some more new music.
1: This is the new cut. Brand new.
0: All right. This next song has just been released officially into the wild today from Seth Schleter. Now, you might remember him from songs like this.
2: God, I'm still counting my blessings. All that you've done.
0: That was an international breakout hit. Millions and millions of streams upon more millions of streams. You might remember him also from songs like Won't Start Now.
2: You won't start now. You won't start now.
0: But today, Seth has just released a brand new song called All In. It's been a steady stream of new releases for Seth over the last 6 months or so. But before we play it, this is what Seth explained was a little bit more about his heart behind this new song.
3: Hey, y'all, this is Seth Schleter, and this is the story behind the song All In. I have recently been convicted by Romans 1:16, for I am not ashamed of the gospel. It is the power of Christ for the salvation of all who believe. I think it's so easy for us to, without even realizing it, live like we're ashamed of the gospel, whether it's talking to family or friends or strangers. Like, are we kind of scared or timid in bringing up Jesus? Is he just part of our life that we put on Sundays or on when we feel like it? Or is he everything in our life and we're not ashamed of him at all? And I wrote this song to remind myself and hopefully those listening that, hey, we actually don't need to be ashamed of him. He saved our life. He broke our chains. Like, let's be all in for the Lord, not just partway for him. Let's go all in for him. And that's what this song is all about.
0: It's Seth Schleter. The song All In has just released today, and it's your New Music Friday Spotlight.

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0: 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It's Cam here. Let's dive into our first round of news for the show. Let's get it.
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0: All right, multi-instrumentalist Jay King has released his debut album. It's titled Oh God, Not Me. Now, he's a professional-level drummer, bass guitarist and keys player, and his debut album blends enthusiastic pop, laid-back R&B and some feel-good funk along the way, with lyrics that are fueled by high optimism and an unshakable belief in a God who is in the business of redemption. Now, the first taste we got of Jay was his debut single Hard Place, which he recently reimagined with Blanca. Check this.

0: Songs are out now. And talking about this collab with Blanca, Jay says, what an honor to have Blanca on this track singing with power and authenticity how Jesus is the rock in a hard place. I pray this song continues to give you hope where you may feel hopeless and remind you that no place is too hard for Jesus to reach.
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0: Still to come on The Daily, we will celebrate release day for We Are Messengers. I'm only halfway. Yep, the brand new album is out, called Halfway Home. Lead singer Darren Mulligan joined us on the show at the start of the week. In fact, if you missed it, he made a startling admission.
1: Album was never supposed to be called Halfway Home. It was supposed to be, I had this grand idea in my head. I was building a record called...
0: Yeah, that's a tease. You'll find out what it originally was called if you missed the chat on Monday. We'll also play one of the brand new unheard songs. I can take all the heartache. This one's called I Know We'll Be Okay. I can dance in the rain. Darren shares a little bit more insight into this song. It was the final track that he wrote for this album all those months ago. It's all coming up next hour at The Daily.
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